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0: 888-971-SAGE, 888-971-7243. I am Larry Elder. We are Salem News Channel. 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Back to Tyler Robinson's trans lover. Says he was acting erratically after the killing of Charlie Kirk, number 64.
1: So he acted erratically. Was he pacing? Was he just sitting down, relaxing?
2: No, he was walking around a lot.
1: And that's within the home?
2: Mm-hmm.
1: And did he talk about what he had done?
2: Didn't go into detail. I just asked him in person if what he said was true the night before, and he said it was. I started crying a little bit and said he wishes he hadn't done it. And then kept going around and just doing stuff, I think, to keep himself busy or distracted or something.
1: Okay. Did he talk about what he was going to do next?
2: And then eventually said that he would talk to his parents or turn himself over.
1: And when you left, was that how you left understanding that he was going to turn himself in or go to his parents' house?
2: Yeah, and I didn't really want to be at our apartment while any of that was happening, regardless of what went down.
0: And he also admitted that Charlie Kirk was engraving bullets not long before the assassination. I have no idea what his defense is going to be. He's not yet entered a plea. Ladies and gentlemen, let's do this again tomorrow. I expect you all to be on time. God bless.
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10: News this hour from Town Hall. I'm Keith Peters in Washington. The U.S. says it hit some 90 sites in Iran today.
11: That includes sites at an airport, as well as missile launchers. That's according to black and white footage released by the U.S. Military Central Command. Meanwhile, in Iran, they say at least one person has been killed, a firefighter who was responding to a strike at an airport in Iranshahr. They also say that bridges apparently were targeted again for the first time in the war since the ceasefire has been put in place. U.S. President Donald Trump had threatened to begin targeting infrastructure in Iran over its continued attacks on ships trying to go through the Strait of Hormuz.
10: That's correspondent John Gambrell reporting. It appears the Jeffrey Epstein saga isn't ending anytime soon. Correspondent Laura Winters says the matter is still being investigated on Capitol Hill.
12: The House Oversight Committee will likely continue to investigate people tied to Jeffrey Epstein as the investigation approaches the one-year mark later this month. Regardless of which party ends up controlling Congress in the fall, it appears lawmakers are still under pressure to investigate those connected to the convicted sex offender who died behind bars in 2019 in a New York City jail. The panel has interviewed more than a dozen people, and so far, no new information has surfaced that has resulted in criminal charges. Laura Winters reporting.
10: A video played in a Utah courtroom reveals that the defendant in Charlie Kirk's killing told his roommate he wishes he hadn't done it the day after Kirk was shot in the neck while speaking to a crowd at Utah Valley University. Lance Twiggs, who was also defendant Tyler Robinson's romantic partner, described the interaction with Robinson during a recorded interview. On Wall Street, the Dow by 139 points, the S&P 500 advanced 60. More at townhall.com.
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10: One Canadian province has decided to open its doors to AI data centers. Bob Agnew reports.
16: Here in the U.S., many are complaining about the negative impact of data centers in their area, but the province of Alberta, Canada, hopes to cash in on the upside. Facebook and Instagram parent Meta said on Wednesday it will now invest more than $9 billion to build its first-ever artificial intelligence data center in Sturgeon County, Alberta. That's its largest outside the United States. The country's Minister of Technology and Innovation says Alberta has created a regulatory framework to attract data center investment. Bob Agnew reporting.
10: The New York Times, the Daily News, and other media outlets are asking a federal judge to impose sanctions on OpenAI, escalating a legal fight over artificial intelligence and copyright that could shape the future of a struggling news industry. News and analysis at townhall.com. From Washington, I'm Keith Peters. There's an unusual piece of art in the Netherlands.
17: At a museum in Rotterdam, Netherlands, they're spreading more than 800 pounds of peanut butter on the floor. It's a tribute to Dutch artist Wim Schippers, who died last month. Schippers was known for his conceptual art, and he first created the peanut butter floor in 1969. Robert Noop is museum art handler, so he gets to install the peanut butter.
18: My hands get very dirty because everything is covered in peanut butter.
17: Museum director Sandra Kisters says the piece of art is kind of an absurd work.
19: It also questions what art is. It's funny.
17: I'm Donna Water.
10: France has returned 23 Syrian archaeological treasures after they remained in the country for about 15 years. Their return coincided with French President Emmanuel Macron's landmark visit to Damascus. More at townhall.com.
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10: Well, we've made it to Friday, and we can really count ourselves lucky because the weekend is right before us, and we're going to have a good time over the weekend. As far as the Friday show goes, Enrico will be with us, and we will talk to him from the Jewish Federation and get his take on what's going on over in the Middle East with the non-existent ceasefire now with Trump.
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1: Welcome back to the Hugh Hewitt Show. I'm guest host Kurt Schlichter, retired United States Army colonel, former trial lawyer, senior columnist at townhall.com, author of the new book, American Warlord. You can pre-order it at Amazon. Comes out in November. I'm joined by one of my favorite people in the business, Indiana Senator Jim Banks. Senator Banks, I'm going to give you... It's got to be a tough day for you today because you're not going to be able to spend the rest of your term with fellow Senator Graham Platner. How do you feel about that?
21: Well, we all knew he was a dirtbag. The Democrats knew he was a dirtbag. I think the most of the voters in Maine knew he was a dirtbag. But I think a lot of us were looking forward. Tom Cotton, myself, Tim Sheehy, a lot of the Afghanistan, Iraq veterans who are currently serving in the Senate, we were ready to go to Maine and campaign against maybe one of the biggest dirtbags Democrats have ever nominated. The guy had a Nazi tattoo. I mean, all of the markings were already there that this guy was unfit to be a United States senator. Not to mention, Kurt, that he told one Purple Heart veteran that he didn't deserve to live. He called our ICE officers, our federal law enforcement officers, he called them names and taunted them, wanted to defund ICE and our federal police. He would have been a dream candidate for any Republican in the country to run against, especially Susan Collins, who wins every 6 years in Maine. She's a survivor. She would have beat Platner by a lot. She's going to beat whatever Democrat they put up against her because she's effective and she knows how to win in a tough state. So I was ready to go to Maine and campaign against Platner. I'm not going to have to do that now, but we're still going to cheer for Susan Collins and do everything we can to help her win.
1: Well, maybe you can go to Michigan to campaign against Al Saeed, the soon-to-be Democrat nominee for the Senate seat from Hamas.
21: That's right. Michigan or the really wacko Democrat candidate down in Texas, who I think is going to lose bad. The media has hyped this guy up. I think he's going to lose badly. I mean, the guy is very bizarre and weird as well. Doesn't belong in the United States Senate. I have a feeling, Kurt. I mean, I'm feeling better and better about November every single day that we're going to keep the majorities in the House and the Senate. There are lots of good signs, but the best signs come from these wacko candidates that the Democrats nominate in these states who are left-wing, not just left-wing, they're communist candidates that are being nominated all over the country. It shows the contrast between us and them. And the biggest contrast, by the way, in polling just out over the last couple of weeks, nationally, only 29% of Democrats say they are proud to be Americans. America 250, this is the greatest country in the history of the world. And that's the difference between us and them. They don't love America. We believe America is great. America is the greatest country in the history of the world on this milestone anniversary of the founding of our country. That's fundamentally the difference between us and them. And when you see numbers like that, you have to have a sense that November can go very well for Republicans.
1: Well, as Republican Senator Banks, you've got to be excited about running against people whose platform is "I hate America and the Jews." I mean, that's it. Yeah. All they talk about is, you know, Israel, which is code for the Jews, and how America stinks. I mean, you guys have to be like just like rubbing, you know, tinting your fingers together like Mr. Burns in anticipation of running against these creeps.
21: Yeah, the creeps, wackos, communists. I mean, this, we've never seen anything like this. And of course, you know, President Trump is so good at helping Republicans ramp up for these elections. He's going to be out on the campaign trail, delivering the Trump voters. We have to do our part too, though. And that's why I'm well aware that Republicans have to fight harder for the Save America Act. We have to fight harder for President Trump's agenda. Gas prices are down. We have to keep them going down and cost of living going down. But we are working on that and focused on that with President Trump. And as we accomplish that and the differences become so much clearer between Republicans and Democrats, there are signs that the election in November can go very well for Republicans and keep these majorities.
1: Well, Senator Banks, there are some obstacles to the Republicans, which are, of course, some of the Republicans. For one thing, we have a health crisis with Senator McConnell. Do you have any inside information on how he's doing? There's a lot of talk because we just haven't seen him.
21: Yeah, I don't know anything more than you do or what's been publicly reported. As a Christian, I pray for Mitch McConnell's full and quick recovery. I hope he gets out of the hospital. I also pray that he will support the Save America Act when he gets back and that he will support President Trump and the Republican agenda for his last 6 months in the United States Senate. But I hope he'll recover. I hope he leaves the hospital. We go back into session on Monday in the Senate after 2 weeks back in our states for the 4th of July holiday. And we have a lot to do. I mean, we have a lot of President Trump's nominees to confirm for important offices. We have to start looking at the spending bills, the appropriation bills to fund the government. So there's not another avoid a government shutdown as we go into October, into the campaign season. We have the NDAA. We have to extend FISA. We have the Farm Bill. There's a lot of work to do between now and the October, the August and the October recesses. I'm all for canceling recesses if we need to get all of that done, especially the Save America Act and the upcoming reconciliation bill, the Pentagon requesting $350 billion to replenish our munitions, to do what we have to do to rebuild the defense industrial base in America, to keep America's military strong as we face adversaries like Iran and China. We have a lot to do, and we need all 53 Republicans there to get it done. And I pray that Mitch McConnell will recover and be back in his position very soon, if not on Monday.
1: Well, Senator Banks, one of the problems I've noted, and a lot of people have noted, is there are some Republicans who are going to be leaving the Senate, whether they lost a primary or decide not to even run, who seem to be making spectacles of themselves. Suddenly they have decided that all the things they were telling the voters before, they don't actually believe. They're going in a different direction. Have some of the Republicans taken these guys aside and said, wait a minute, you can't do that. You need to be part of the team, even though you didn't get what you wanted.
21: It is disappointing. It's disappointing when you hear a Republican or see a Republican vote differently than what they said they were for. So in some cases, decades of their time in the Senate, I think in an effort to poke President Trump in the eye because they lost their primary or they retired because they didn't want to face President Trump and the Trump voters any longer. So again, we have a lot to do in 6 months, and our voters sent us to Washington to fight for them. And I'm frankly glad that some of these Republicans are retiring. They've been in Washington for way too long. My experience so far in a year and a half in the Senate is we have some Republican senators who don't want to fight for this agenda, and that we need to replace those Republicans with Republican senators who will fight. And we have a good crop of new senators that are going to come in after this November election. Kevin Hearn from Oklahoma, who took my place as Republican Study Committee Chairman. Harriet Hageman, who did the country such a great service when she defeated Liz Cheney.
1: Yes.
21: 6 years ago. She's going to be the new senator from Wyoming. She's going to be a great senator. Ashley Henson in Iowa, Andy Barr in Kentucky. You have a fresh crop of of Republicans who have been fighting the fight in the House who are going to come and help us shake it up in the Senate. And that's what we desperately need.
1: Well, Senator Banks, we've got about 15 seconds. Would you call yourself optimistic about the midterms?
21: I'm more optimistic today than I've ever been.
1: Oh, I love to hear that. I'm Kurt Schlichter. That was Senator Jim Banks of the great state of Indiana. This is the Hugh Hewitt Show, and we've got a lot more to come. Stick around.
0: One.
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0: When Abraham Lincoln was elected president in 1860, America stood on the edge of collapse. Over the next 4 years, the Civil War claimed more than 700,000 lives and tested whether our republic could endure. As the war drew to a close, Lincoln looked beyond victory. He looked toward healing. In his second inaugural address, he challenged the nation, "Let us strive on to bind up the nation's wounds, to achieve and cherish a just and lasting peace." Lincoln understood that preserving the greatest experiment in self-government required more than winning a war. It required the character to restore what had been broken. More than 160 years later, America still faces division. The question is not whether we'll disagree. The question is whether we still have the wisdom and the character to heal together.
2: Urologist to learn more.
3: Brought forth from Camelot, he was not afraid to die. 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
4: Are you playing Spamalot? Are you bringing me on with Spamalot?
1: Oh my gosh, that voice you hear is Larry O'Connor, one of my bestest buddies, the morning host here on Salem, and a guy who I knew we had to have to talk about Grand Platinum.
4: That's right. Oh, what a guy. What a guy. He's the perfect Democrat. By the way, for everyone watching on Salem News Channel, I've already done my time this morning with my jacket and tie, so I don't want you yelling at me. All right. This is how I dress when I'm not on the air. I'm a town hall dude, town hall swag going everywhere. I got my town hall cup because I'm on with Kurt Schlichter, senior columnist at Town Hall. Dang it.
1: I have literally no town hall swag at all. I'm swag free. How can we?
4: You're West Coast based.
1: Oh,
4: it's because you're West Coast based.
1: Yeah.
4: Can I just say
1: the new racism?
4: Kurt and I might be weird, but for us, the Nazi tattoo was enough. We were done at that point.
1: There was
4: no even considering it.
1: Yes, Larry.
4: But for some reason, it took a lot more for others.
1: Well, you run a morning show, so you're talking every single day about Grand Platinum. How do we talk about Grand Platinum? Mm-hmm. And do him justice when we have to remain FCC compliant.
4: It has been the biggest challenge of my professional career, especially considering you and I. I'm pretty good friends with Lindsay Feifeld, the young woman at the center of the New York Times article when the New York Times tried to bury the story a few weeks ago. And I don't know about you, Kurt. I sort of ticked off a couple of my fellow conservative commentators. When I what happened here is exactly what I wanted to happen. I know a lot of people are like, no, wait until after he's stuck on the ballot and then we'll dump all this stuff on him. No. I don't want him even to have a chance to get into the U.S. Senate. I'm glad he's gone. I'm so glad that he's out of there.
1: So what do you think his next move? As I asked Ileana Johnson a little earlier, do you think it's to go on with Candace to explain why the Jews did it?
4: Oh no, this has Tucker Carlson written all over it.
1: He's
4: Tucker's from
1: Tucker.
4: Maine too, or he lives in Maine. I think that's a better bet than Candace.
1: Oh.
4: Besides, the Charlie Kirk pretrial is going on, so Candace is fully occupied with that nonsense. I think it'll be Tucker. And by the way, let's not discount Tucker as a potential nominee for the Democrats. I mean, you know, he aligns pretty well with a lot of the things they stand for these days, frighteningly so.
1: Yeah, that's been an interesting transition. The evolution of Tucker Carlson's been quite the thing. Wow.
4: Honestly, I think the Bruce Jenner transition has been less surprising to me than the Tucker Carlson transition. But either way, there's some similarities there, Kurt.
1: Well, look, do you think now attention's going to shift from Maine as they put up some clown to be knocked over by Susan Collins. Attention's going to shift to Texas, where I have my second home. You think Tallarico's got anything hiding out in the closet?
4: why
1: are
4: you
1: laughing?
4: Tempt me like this?
1: Why are you laughing?
4: Why do you throw fit? Let me just say that you need to come on the Salem Town Hall Gulf of America cruise.
1: Yes.
4: With me and Kurt and our buddy Scott Jennings, because there, without FCC compliance or, frankly, any of the executives from Salem listening to us, I can really answer that question about James Tallarico and his closet. So everyone needs to come to the go to LarryCruise.com. You can book your passage. And who wouldn't want to be on a cruise ship with me and Kurt and Scott Jennings and Mike Gallagher and Jennifer Horn? From KRLA.
1: Wait, now, hold on. You and I are famous for making fun of cruise ship conservatives back about 10 years ago, you know, yelling ahoy I know. With our little cruise ship emojis, yes. Mocking them for eating Zima on the Lido deck and laughing at Jonah Goldberg bellying it up to the buffet. Is this going to be some sort of loser cruise for insipid femboys or a festival of masculinity?
4: The question, my friend, answers itself. And by the way, I told you who was on the cruise. It's not Steve Hayes and Bill Kristol navel gazing about how smart they are. No, so the difference here is that we actually respect everyone in the conservative movement. We respect our audience. We respect our listeners. We respect our viewers. And we actually have a lot in common with them. We don't look down at them. We don't disdain them. We don't convince them to come on a cruise with us so we can lecture them. No, in fact, Kurt, you and I learn a lot from our listeners, from our readers, from the comment sections at Town Hall. This is going to be a true festival of love and conservative values where you won't have to worry about either one of us years from now because a candidate we don't like winning an election suddenly becoming pro-abortion like Bill Kristol has done. That won't happen on our cruise. That's a big difference.
1: Well, as a free benefit, we're also allowed within 1,000 feet of a school. So this is
4: it, which you cannot say about the Bulwark cruise.
1: That's I think it's Lincoln Project.
4: At the very least. Oh, that's right.
1: Yeah, Lincoln. Bulwark's got other problems. How'd you like how the Bulwark went all in on Plattner? You know, got out on the edge of the limb and started sawing it off behind them. That was glorious.
4: This is what makes Town Hall Media and our website so superior to places like Bulwark, because you're not going to see a headline that said Plattner 2028, like you saw over there at the Bulwark. We still understand conservative values and conservative ideas over at Town Hall.
1: Well, I love Town Hall because I can write, you know, I can use my army strategy stuff and my legal stuff and write articles that actually involve a little thought instead of spasmodic repetition of whatever some rich billionaire from Silicon Valley who pays my check thinks. But enough about
4: that's
1: the
4: Bulwark.
1: Right.
4: You're not there to please those guys or Molly John Fast or Mika Brzezinski.
1: Oh, goodness.
4: And by the way, have you ever seen all three of them in the same place? No, here I have a question. I can't get out of host mode, Kurt. I'm sorry. And
1: please.
4: I love interviewing you whenever you come on my glorious show, O'Connor and Company, 6 to 9 a.m. Eastern on the Salem Radio and Salem News Channel networks. Kurt, have you been to these fabulous places that we're going to be going on the Town Hall Salem Media Gulf of America cruise, like Grand Cayman, the Bahamas, Jamaica? Have you ever been to those places?
1: I have not been to Cozumel, but I have been to Cozumel. I have not been to the others. I will add three countries to my extensive list, and it'll be nice to go without a machine gun.
4: This is a real benefit for Kurt Schlichter. Although I was told that you would be bringing a machine gun. That's part of the, well, we got to negotiate that still. I'm excited to go to Grand Cayman with you. We're going to do the Mitt Romney offshore banking tour. It's going to be phenomenal. I cannot wait. It's a highlight of the cruise.
1: But unlike a Mitt Romney family reunion, we're going to be a diverse crew.
4: Well, yes,
1: and we will not
4: true.
1: Serve mayonnaise sandwiches. So,
4: I don't hold that against him necessarily. There's other things to pick apart there, but sure, you betcha.
1: Well, Larry, we've only got about 30-40 more seconds. You're
4: kicking me off.
1: Well, yes, you have your finger on the pulse of Washington because you are a swamp dweller. How do you think we're going to do in the midterms?
4: Yeah. I am in the Beltway, but not of the Beltway. Let me just say this. Our cruise, the Town Hall Gulf of America cruise, will be a celebration of the miraculous Republican majority victory this November. And we'll be celebrating 1 week after the midterms. Come join us.
1: 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I'm guest host Kurt Schlichter. Stick around. We got a lot more to come.

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7: Welcome back to the Hugh Hewitt Show. I'm guest host Kurt Schlichter. And, of course, you know me by my bumper music, more Husker Du, Flip Your Wig, one of their great hits from the 80s, one of my favorite and loudest bands. Flip Your Wig, why is that going to be significant? I'll tell you in a minute, but first I want to talk to you about food for the poor. Venezuela earthquake, thousands of people dead, tens of thousands homeless. What are we going to do about it? Are we just going to sit and do nothing? Are we going to look away? We are not. We're Americans. We help people, particularly a country that now, thanks to Delta Force and a bunch of other American assets, has been relieved of their communist leader and is building a relationship with us. Guys, we've got to step up. And that means helping out with food for the poor. 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

0: 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The story of everything. 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You can watch it at your home, your church, your school, your home school, whatever. Did you know the odds of our universe having the exact physical constants needed for life are 1 in 10 to the power of 10 to the 123rd? That number is so large, there aren't enough particles in the universe to write it down. That's not philosophy, folks. That's physics. Hugh's been telling you about the powerful documentary, The Story of Everything, and it's available to stream online. 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Featuring Dr. Stephen Meyer and other respected scientists, this film asks a profound question. Does the evidence point to design? 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Okay, I promised you to talk about a flip. Could it be Amy Comey Barrett? The president is having the Justice Department go back to the Supreme Court to ask them to review their birthright citizenship decision. There is a rumor out there, and I don't know if it's true, and it sounds kind of crazy to me, but maybe not, that Amy Comey Barrett, Justice Barrett, saw those big billboards in Mexico saying, have your baby in Texas, making him an American citizen under that understanding of birthright citizenship, and that she's changed her mind. Now, is this true or is this just nonsense? Did she flip on what's arguably the biggest decision that the Supreme Court has made this year? Now, it's 5-4 on the constitutional issue of what the citizenship clause of the 14th Amendment says. But if she flipped, it'd be 5-4 in favor of the new interpretation that's been supported by scholarship over the last couple decades. I got to tell you, I love hearing it. I love it. And I look, I was a lawyer. I converted. I read the scholarship. I said, you know, I grew up thinking birthright citizenship meant anybody born here is a citizen no matter what. I was convinced by the scholarship and the law. Might Amy Comey Barrett be? Might she flip? Well, if she does, the media and the Democrats are going to flip their collective wigs. Love to see it. I'm Kurt Schlichter, guest hosting here at Hugh Hewitt. Stick around.
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0: Welcome back to the Hugh Hewitt Show. I'm guest host Kirk Schlichter. And who sums up the ethos of Megadeth and their cover of the Sex Pistols' Anarchy in the UK better than my following guest, Vic Mattis, Free Beacons Weekend at Culture Editor, and also half of the Getting Hammered podcast. Follow him at Victorino Mattis on the Twitter machine. Vic, how you doing? Welcome to the show.
9: I'm doing great, Kurt. Thank you for having me today.
0: Well, you know, I always like to start off with a little punk rock to kind of get the vibe down. And I want to continue the vibe by asking you the question. Well, it's not really a question. It's just sort of a contention, I guess. Vic, I'm going to give you two words, and I want you to react. Graham Plattner.
9: I'm going to give you two words, Kurt. Ralph Northam. I'm very disappointed in Graham Plattner deciding to pull out of here. And really, it's really surprising because he should learn from precedent. And the precedent is, had he stuck it out, I think somehow they would have been like, the Democrats would have been like, well, he's not leaving. Maybe we can just pretend it didn't happen and support the guy who, had the yearbook meeting Ralph Northam with the blackface and the Ku Klux Klansman. And we don't know. We may never know what will happen. And in this case with Graham Plattner, of course, he still denies that he had raped, sexually assaulted Jenny Rasico. So it's not like he's saying, well, they got me. I have a real serious drinking problem and PTSD. I need to get out of this race. No, he was so defiant that he decided that, look, it's not my fault. They forced this on me, blame the Democratic establishment and other people. Really, it's kind of bizarre that he took this approach. I think it should have been one or the other. What's he going to do next? I don't know, but obviously he still hasn't officially withdrawn. He has till Monday at 5 p.m., I guess.
0: Well, Vic, I've been saying this all along. Follow the game theory. What's he got to gain by getting out? I mean, he's now that rapist guy who dropped out. He could have been senator, that rapist guy who didn't drop out.
9: Yeah, no, that's exactly right. You know, there was an opportunity for him. Some people, some pundits were saying, oh, he's got to leave now because he has no leverage. He had all the leverage.
0: Yes.
9: This is everything that he had. And now he has nothing. And no one wants to go anywhere near him. He's toxic. Nobody wants the endorsement. Again, and this is, it's worth pointing out that the Democrats are not out of the woods, obviously, because they still have to pick somebody in a rather undemocratic fashion. I mean, they had a primary. The Mainers had their choice. They chose Graham Plattner decisively over Janet Mills. And now they're going to have some sort of a party convention in which the local poobahs, get to decide who they think will best represent, whatever the Democratic Party is right now, over Susan Collins. And you have a lot of the establishment people who are very defiant, and they're like, see, we told you so, this was a mistake. And then you have all the Graham Plattner supporters, how many of them are left, saying there's no way we're going to have an establishment candidate because we tried it and it didn't work. So they're in a mess right now, but whatever Graham Plattner, whatever power and influence he had, he just lost it. He can linger. I have no idea what he's going to do next. It's not like, you know, he can use his endorsement as some sort of be a kingmaker. That's not exactly going to help the Democrats, and nobody wants that. So, I mean, really, it's kind of a pathetic end to the whole saga.
0: Well, look, I think he's one step away from going on Tucker Carlson and explaining how the Jews did it. but here's the thing. I know what the Democrat establishment thinks. They think he couldn't win against Susan Collins. So suddenly, you know, the guy who was, you know, had the Nazi tattoo and the outhouse Onanism and all the rest of it. Suddenly, okay, we finally crossed the line here. I don't think the base, I'm not convinced the base thinks that. I'm not convinced that the base, blue haired, nose pierced, Fail Son Trust Fund kids and the patchouli-setted boomer women who supported this guy, I don't think they want him replaced.
9: No, I think that's right, Kurt, because right now, if you're looking at a race, let's say hypothetically, between Susan Collins, the Republican, versus Janet Mills, the governor and the establishment choice, to them, it's good to seem like the same person. So why bother go out to the polls and vote for Janet Mills when they are basically thinking that she's not that all different from Susan Collins? And the Democratic Party, of course, wants you to badly believe that Susan Collins is Trump's best friend. But I think most Mainers know that's not the case. It's bizarre. But you're right. I would have loved to have seen the internal polls from the Plattner campaign asking their supporters what they felt about the latest allegations that came out about Jenny Rasico. Because clearly, a lot of those Democrats, whether it be his supporters or endorsers like Ro Khanna, had no problem with the allegations against Lindsey Fifield because they said, oh, she's a Republican operative and, you know, it's her word versus his. Well, it's still her word versus his, but I guess we'll never know.
0: Look, Vic, I think that the struggle here, we talk about the establishment, we talk about the DSA socialists. I think that's all branding because, frankly, there's about that much difference in policy between the alleged socialists and the alleged establishment types. I think it is really a battle of generations. I think the young people have branded themselves socialist as a way to try and wrestle power from the gerontocracy that's dominated the Democrat Party. What do you think?
9: Yeah, I mean, there's definitely a generational gap, and they're tired of, you know, folks like Chuck Schumer or Janet Mills, for that matter, or Susan Collins, for that matter, or Joe Biden, for that matter. And they want somebody who's young and understands their needs and their problems. And of course, socialists will tell them everything they want to hear about the rent being too high and the Medicare for all. I mean, they're not going to get it. Obviously, they don't have any knowledge, a lot of these young people, about the effects of socialism. And again, you look at the voting blocks in New York, for example, and how these DSA candidates won. They won on the backs of white liberals because minorities, particularly Hispanics, they know what socialism is. They know it doesn't work in places like Cuba and Venezuela, and they're not going to have their support. But there's definitely a generational gap problem among the Democrats. Republicans less so. Donald Trump is very unique. But what happens to the Democrats now, we'll have to wait and see.
0: Vic Mattis of the Free Beacon and the Getting Hammered podcast. Thanks for showing up here on the Hugh Hewitt Show. I'm guest host Kurt Schlichter. Stick around.
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8: 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Take it from me. Hey, I got to tell you, I'm loving what's happening with the Democrats. I'm just sitting here enjoying it. I'm gobbling popcorn. I'm watching them tear themselves up. And they're a little unhappy about it. Let's go with cut number 7, Joe Scarborough on Morning Joe.
9: And by the way, if you want to talk about morally challenged candidates, you don't have to look at the White House. You don't have to look at Republicans bowing and scraping for the past decade. Just look at Texas. Look at who Republicans are behind as they're trying to suggest that Tallarico is gay. But look at Paxton. He's not. I mean, the hypocrisy. Republicans should just shut up. They really should just shut up if they're going to be critical of Democrats for supporting a morally challenged candidate or one who's been accused of doing things that are morally challenged. It is so hypocritical, Willie. And they should just leave this to the Democrats to clean up their own house.
8: Well, thank you, Joe Scarborough, for your advice. I have considered your suggestion. I am denying your request with prejudice. I will not be silent about James Tallarico, just as I will not be silent about Graham Plattner or any of the or Abu Hamas, whatever his name is in Michigan. I'm not going to be silent about any of those things, and no Republican should. These are morally bankrupt losers. I don't care that you don't like the Republicans. I don't care that you think that somehow making false charges, because Ken Paxton got impeached. And won. He won, folks, because he wasn't guilty of what they said he was guilty of. Oh, well. So I'll be supporting Ken Paxton against the guy who says God is non-binary, that whiteness is a curse, that meat is murder. I never vote for a candidate who takes his political views from the title of a pioneering Smiths album. Anyway, I'm Kurt Schlichter, guest hosting here on The Hugh Hewitt Show. Stick around, we got another hour to go.
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3: News this hour from Town Hall. I'm Keith Peters in Washington. Tensions are rising over immigration between the U.S. and Mexico.
4: Mexico plans to request criminal charges over the deaths of 17 Mexicans in ICE custody or during immigration operations under the Trump administration.
5: Podemos ser omisos.
4: Mexican President Claudia Sheinbaum says we cannot turn a blind eye to the Mexicans who have died during ICE operations or who are or were detained in these detention centers, which are operated by private companies contracted by ICE. The request, which carries no legal weight, will be submitted to state prosecutors and the Justice Department. It will be accompanied by civil lawsuits against the companies that operate the detention centers. I'm Ed Donahue.
3: Several Maine Democrats are jockeying to replace Graham Plattner as the nominee to take on Republican Senator Susan Collins in November. Correspondent Laura Winters reports.
6: A lot of uncertainty in both Democrat and Republican circles in Maine as Democrats look to replace Graham Plattner on the ticket now that he's dropped out, and Republicans are left to wonder who Susan Collins will be running against and what their new strategy will be. Collins is trying to win a sixth term in the Senate in a state that voted for Kamala Harris back in 2024. Democrats have until July 27th to declare a new candidate. Laura Winters reporting.
3: A former Olympic canoe racer has pleaded not guilty to deliberately damaging the Lincoln Memorial reflecting pool. David Hearn, who competed in three Summer Olympics, entered the plea on Thursday in D.C. Superior Court. Hearn, 67, from Bethesda, Maryland, faces a felony count of property destruction. On Wall Street, the Dow by 139 points, the Nasdaq rose 336, the S&P 500 advanced 60. More on these stories at townhall.com.
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3: The streets of New York are gradually getting back to normal.
9: That's after structural damage and a high-rise forced evacuations. Some people, though, have been allowed back into nearby buildings Wednesday, and workers fashioned temporary fixes to shore up a massive development. That's at the site of the former headquarters of pharmaceutical giant Pfizer. But several nearby buildings still are under full evacuation orders, and some streets remain closed. The street is slated to become a luxury apartment building. Jason Walker reporting.
3: President Trump's plan to build a triumphal arch that would alter the Washington, D.C. skyline has won initial approval from a key federal agency. The National Capital Planning Commission on Thursday voted to approve preliminary site and building plans. News and analysis at townhall.com. From Washington, I'm Keith Peters. Britain's potential next leader is canvassing members of parliament for support. We hear more on this story from international correspondent Karen Chamas reporting from London.
10: Nominations are opening in a Labour Party election to replace Keir Starmer as Britain's Prime Minister. Former Greater Manchester Mayor Andy Burnham is expected to be the sole candidate. He needs at least 80 signatures from Labour lawmakers to run, a target he's likely to exceed. Other potential contenders have ruled themselves out, including former Defence Minister Al Carnes. Speaking a week earlier in Manchester, Burnham promised sweeping changes on the domestic front.
11: I am going to break with the more of the same approach that has got us here. I am going to give Britain the circuit breaker it needs.
10: Karen Chamas, London.
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13: Well, we've made it to Friday, and we can really count ourselves lucky because the weekend is right before us, and we're going to have a good time over the weekend. As far as the Friday show goes, Enrico will be with us, and we will talk to him from the Jewish Federation and get his take on what's going on over in the Middle East with the non-existent ceasefire now with Trump.
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15: Welcome back to the Hugh Hewitt Show. I'm guest host Kurt Schlichter, senior columnist at townhall.com, retired trial lawyer in Los Angeles, also a retired Army colonel of infantry, 27 years. I'm the author of the new book, American Warlord. It's my new conservative action novel. Comes out in November. You can go get American Warlord on Amazon right now. You should pre-order it. It's amazing. Many people are saying it's amazing. I want to channel our president there. I love guest hosting on the Hugh Hewitt Show because I get to talk to all sorts of cool people. One of them is Batya Ungar Sargon from the News Nation anchor. You can follow her at B. Ungar Sargon. I hope I'm pronouncing it right, Batya. My last name's Schlichter, so I gotta feel your pain.
16: You can say my name however you want, Colonel.
15: Aren't you nice? Well, I'm going to say two words to you, and I want your uncensored reaction, though we are FCC compliant here at the Hugh Hewitt Show. Those two words are Graham Plattner.
16: Scumbag.
15: Hey, you know, Bacha, he seemed, look, I don't want to be sexist, but he seemed, a lot of liberal women, particularly older ones who reek of patchouli and dysfunction, seem to really dig this guy. Is there something I'm not picking up here? Because it's kind of weird to me. Because he gives off stay away from this guy and cover your drink with your hand vibes.
16: I'm so glad you brought this up because this is like my most cancelable opinion currently, which is I noticed the same thing. Like, look at all those women behind him, like gazing adoringly at him. And that profile did not change after he was accused of roughing up his ex-girlfriend and locking her in a room and leaving bruises on her. And I feel like all those ladies kind of read all of those stories and went, me too.
15: like the weirdos who write to guys on death row. I can fix
16: exactly.
15: him.
16: Exactly. And I think this is what's happening is basically the Democrats have chased out men. They've chased out the value of masculinity. Masculinity is toxic, according to them. And so the only men left are the kinds of people who ran Graham Plattner, like this Morris Katz and Daniel Moraff, these very effeminate, vocal fry DSA types, who are the opposite of traditional masculinity and don't know any men and don't know any working class people. And they think working class people are Nazis and rapists. So they went out and found a guy who they thought would appeal to the working class, to bring the working class and bring men back to the Democratic Party. A guy who's like actually has a Nazi tattoo and is actual alleged rapist. And we're like, look, we're going to use him because he is working class. Of course, he's not working class. He lives off the government and off of his wealthy parents. Working class people look at this guy and they just see what I see, which is a total scumbag. So it's a completely perfect encapsulation of everything that's wrong with the Democratic Party. But as you point out, it turns out some of the women there are so desperate for a real man that they'll settle for this.
15: It's so gross. I mean, I was an Army colonel. One look at him, and I know he's part of the 10% of the unit that I have to spend 90% of my time cleaning up after. I mean, there's just no question. You look at him and talk to him for 2 minutes, and you know what kind of dirtbag he is. But I don't think, you know, and while the establishment seems to have soured on him, I think in large part due to polls, I think the base is still probably saying, you know, I don't think he's that bad. I think he's kind of okay. I don't know what the big deal is. Do you think I think he's one step away from going on with Tucker Carlson to capitalize on this by blaming it on the Jews.
16: I would be very surprised if he had not been invited onto the Tucker Carlson show either before this or since. The Tucker Carlson Network put out a statement that was very similar to Graham Plattner's own self-pitying, blame the establishment statement. After every one of his scandals came out, Graham Plattner blamed AIPAC. I don't know how AIPAC goes back in time 5 years and forces you to rape your girlfriend, but okay. So this is, of course, the pattern. Bernie Sanders, about 20 minutes after the story about Graham Plattner broke, put out a tweet saying AIPAC is buying our elections and so forth. There's two ways this goes, Colonel, okay? And I don't know which one is going to actually happen. I'm hoping the former, but it might be the latter. The first way it goes is the stench of Graham Plattner and the team who gave us Graham Plattner, who are also the team behind Abdul El-Sayed in Michigan and a whole bunch of other socialists and far-left candidates, that stench really carries over to the voters who realize who these DSA types really are. They hate the working class. They hate working class values. They want everyone to get welfare, which working class people hate. They hate Israel. They're running on vanity morals like abolish ICE and free Palestine, which is utterly anathema to where working class Americans are at. So they're speaking to elite nepo babies like themselves. Abdul El-Sayed, the guy on the screen right now, is a millionaire, which is why he won't release his tax forms. Okay, that's the DSA profile right there. So scenario one is the stench of Graham Plattner has a real impact and people flee, having realized what this actually is, which is just a defense for Nazi tattoos, right? Okay. Scenario number two is that the progressive movement closes ranks around itself. They're like, okay, we lost one, but we're doing pretty good, and continues to blame the establishment and blame the Jews and blah, blah, blah, blah, blah, and actually is able to, because it has its own media ecosystem and because it has its own politicians, is able to further draw that line between itself and the Democratic establishment that voters really have lost a lot of faith in, and that this actually does fuel more success for them. They really have, they're a very self-enclosed ecosystem. Drop Site News, which is one of these leftist news organizations, literally put out a story blaming or seeming to blame Graham Plattner's alleged rape victim for her own rape because she sent him a text earlier in the night saying she needs a massage, followed quickly by do not come over. This is what passes for journalism on the left, you know? So it is a very self-reinforcing little ecosystem, but it to me is just so disgusting and anathema to what actual voters want and care about and need. So I'm hoping for scenario one.
15: Well, Bacha, do you believe that the DSA type candidates, and I think this is an intramural fight between generations, because I don't think there's that much policy difference between the alleged establishment and these leftists. We've seen the DSA types take out fellow leftists associated with the establishment mm-hmm. in deep blue districts. Do you think these DSA types can play in purple or even red areas?
16: I really don't. There was a universe in which the left-wing populists came up with an agenda that actually appealed to the working class, which is very simple to do. The things working class people want, they only want three things. They want much less immigration, much higher wages, and much more access to healthcare. So if these DSA types, if they came out and said, look, the right was right on immigration, we're going to be closed borders, support ICE, support the police, law and order. We're going to have an agenda that raises wages, that creates better jobs, and we're going to be Medicare for all. That would have been a bomb agenda that would have really given the Republicans a run for their money with the working class, because the Republicans really don't have much of an agenda when it comes to healthcare. And the jobs thing, it's difficult right now because prices are so high. But instead, what did the DSA do? Well, Colonel, as you know, they unseated four candidates who also supported Medicare for all. Okay.
15: Yes, they did, Bacha. Great move, Democrats. We've run out of time. That's Bacha Ungar Sargon, News Nation anchor. This is the Hugh Hewitt Show. I'm guest host Kurt Schlichter. Stick around. We've got a lot more to come.
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15: Welcome back to Hugh Hewitt Show. I'm retired Colonel, Army Colonel Kurt Schlichter. I'd like to introduce you to one of my good friends. He's a United States Air Force retired colonel. He was a B-1 weapons officer, and I think that's very, very appropriate for what we're talking about today in Iran. He's Rob Manis, and he's author of a new book, What You Can Do About It. It's right there over his shoulder. Hi, Rob. How, welcome to the show.
31: Hey, Kurt. I almost had to stand at attention there playing that song.
15: A little Air Force hymn just for you. Hey, we're all watching.
31: Thank you.
15: We're all watching what's going on in Iran, and you've been in on this from the beginning. You were in the Pentagon on 9/11. You commanded a B-1 unit that conducted operations against the people who attacked us and against our enemies in Iraq. Obviously, we're not going to talk about anything super secret or anything we shouldn't. But as a military guy, what is your perspective on the current air campaign against Iran?
31: Well, I'm glad to see that everybody's recognized what liars they are right now. And they have no honor, as the President of the United States rightly pointed out just yesterday. But we're now going after targets that we've watched them reconstitute from the first part of our Operation Epic Fury. Plus, we are going after those infrastructure targets that the President left on the table because he didn't want to have to rebuild every single thing, you know, some of the power grid stuff, bridges, those kind of things. And most importantly, I think the most important targets struck in the last 48 hours are the bridges, the land bridges coming from China and from the Kazakhstan area, because those have been being used, we know, for overland resupply efforts so the Iranians could reconstitute their weapon systems and keep feeding their people. And you've got to cut those supply lines off so they can no longer, A, reconstitute, but more importantly, continue to fire weapons pretty much at will that they are going to run out of now. Now they won't be able to replenish those. Their food is going to run out. it's going to be a really hard time for them. And the IRGC, they're just nuts, Kurt. So they're not going to drop to their knees. We've just got to continue to crush them every single day until eventually the right people take over.
15: Well, Rob, you and I are both graduates of various war colleges, me the Army War College, you the Naval War College, and I think you were Air Force War College as well. We learned about strategy there, and we had what was called the DIME paradigm, D-I-M-E, diplomatic, information, military, and economic. Here's my contention. You evaluate it. I think Donald Trump executes a strategy using the DIME paradigm, all the levers of national power, better than almost anybody in a couple generations.
31: Yeah, and I think he does it instinctively, too. You know, the MOU process, the little talks that were attempted there, obviously, you and I know that's part of the diplomatic issue, but yep. What I think he was doing was he brought the regime to the level of the first top two layers had been killed. And now the third layer of the IRGC and the regime are going to take control. And he wanted to see, are you ready to talk so that we don't have to destroy every piece of infrastructure in your country and completely obliterate all that you have to do things like generate power, provide water for your people, get food for your people? We don't really want to destroy those things if it's not absolutely necessary. So the DIME part of it, the diplomat part, and the informational part are the two big things you've been seeing since this ceasefire was put into place and the MOU process started. But obviously now the Iranians that are now layer three have demonstrated that they're not any better than layers two and one, and we are back into kinetic operations. And this is not a single strike set. The first night we hit 80 targets. I think last night CENTCOM said we hit 90 targets. We're hitting these bridges that are coming in from overland. We're going to hit the ports off of the Caspian Sea that the Russians have used to put some resupply in to the Iranians. So we're going to disrupt and stop that resupply effort and slowly and gradually strangle the IRGC off to where it can no longer pay its people, it can no longer eat, it can no longer get revenue from the oil. You know, we waived the oil revenue sanctions for just a few days to see if they would do the right thing. Well, they did the right thing at first with the MOU signing, so we waived it. Then they immediately attacked commercial shipping in the Strait of Hormuz. So we've rolled that back, too, and we've cut off the 40 million barrels of oil imports there so they could get revenue out of it. So we're going to probably re-implement the blockade. I haven't seen confirmation that he's going to do that yet, but I know he's talked about it publicly, and that will also add to this mix. And it's a strategic effort. There may be discussions still ongoing behind the scenes. He alluded to that day before yesterday in the NATO press conference that, you know, his good people, you know, Witkoff and Jared Kushner could continue to talk if the Iranians still want to talk. But they're scum, he said, and they have no honor, and the ceasefire is over. So we're operating like that.
15: Oh, well. Hey, I want to talk to you about your book, What You Can Do About It, which you can get on Amazon. It's over there up above your left shoulder. I've read it, and there's a lot of stuff about 9/11, a lot of stuff some of the other things you've done in your life. But I think the most important thing, and I think that anybody who has any leadership position needs to read, is the section on when you took command of a troubled unit. And we only have about a minute left. How does somebody come into an organization, military or business, and take it over and fix it?
31: Well, you got to come in with a plan already set, that's for sure, and start from the very first minute. You know, I describe in the book how usually when a new commander and his family or her family comes in and takes command that afternoon, it's usually an afternoon off. It's an easy day. But I decided not to do that because this unit had failed two nuclear surety inspections in a row. I was asked to go in and get it back on track. So I called my leadership in right after the change of command ceremony that afternoon. I already had a set of briefing slides. It was very simple. I gave them what their mission was. It was nuclear operations. I described it. There's nothing unusual or unique about that. I used old Strategic Air Command general slides to build my own.
15: Well, Rob,
31: and I told them what they needed to do to fix it. And within 6 months, we passed an NSI, and 6 months after that, we passed another NSI.
15: Well, look, if you are going to be a leader, I really recommend Rob Manis's book, What You Can Do About It. I'm Kurt Schlichter. This is the Hugh Hewitt Show. Stick around.
17: 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Colonel Kurt will be right back on the Hugh Hewitt Show.
0: With SRN News, I'm Jason Walker. Video played in a Utah court revealing the defendant in Charlie Kirk's murder told his roommate, quote, he wishes he hadn't done it. The day that Kirk was shot in the neck while speaking to a crowd in Utah. In the meantime, Tyler Robinson has not entered a plea. Russian drones and missiles once again hitting people in Ukraine. 4 deaths reported overnight in Moscow, keeping up the pressure on the capital of Kyiv. And Ukraine striking back, hitting oil refineries in Russia's Saratov and Tartarstan regions. United States launching new airstrikes against Iran, and Tehran responded by targeting several Gulf companies. Meanwhile, President Trump says he believes the ceasefire is over, and he's not sure now if anybody really wants a deal. SRN News.
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5: 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I'm guest host Kurt Schlichter. I want to tell you about AndrewandTodd.com. 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Americans for Prosperity, folks. You know them. You love them. They've been doing great work. If you want to do something meaningful with lasting impact during the 250th anniversary of America, just take 10 minutes and read the Declaration of Independence. My friends at AFP have launched the Declaration Project, a nationwide effort to help Americans rediscover the principles that made this country exceptional. Dignity, freedom, opportunity, self-government. The Declaration tells us that all men are created equal, that our rights come from our Creator, and that government derives its just powers from the consent of the governed. These truths aren't museum pieces. They're the foundation of American liberty. This July, read the Declaration aloud with your family and friends, at your cookout, on your porch, wherever Americans gather to celebrate. 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That's why AFP is leading the charge to secure our founding principles for the next 250 years. 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Okay, it's on in Iran. The United States has been hitting targets, including a bunch of bridges that are the land link to China. That's a huge strategic issue. Colonel Rob Manis in the last segment was talking about that. Looks like the Israelis are in on

0: on it, certainly pounding on the Hezbollah guys in Lebanon. But there's also another set of actors. It's not confirmed yet, but there are airstrikes going on that are probably aircraft from Bahrain, Kuwait, maybe the UAE, United Arab Emirates, maybe Saudi Arabia. It looks like the Gulf Council has finally had enough of Iran's guff. I'm trying to keep it FCC compliant here, folks. What does this mean? Well, let's go back to the dime, diplomatic, information, military, economic paradigm that I've been talking about to look at this strategic issue. This is a diplomatic coup. Donald Trump has managed to bring in the Gulf Cooperation Council. He's brought in allies beyond Israel into the fight with Iran. Israel and these Arab countries are fighting a Muslim country on the same side. Now, of course, this is a little different Muslim country. It's Shia revolutionaries who want to murder literally everybody who isn't exactly like them, including the residents of the Gulf. But, I mean, what a diplomatic coup. Yes, it has the M. It has the military aspect. But it's also got the diplomatic and informational aspects. Diplomatic, because having to round these guys up and get them into the fight, that's a diplomatic coup. Marco Rubio, take a bow. Donald Trump, take a bow, because your people are the ones getting this done. Also, informationally, if you are a resident of the Middle East, you're seeing that Iran is not unchallenged. The message you're getting is there's opposition, and it's not the infidel Americans. It's not the Jews. It's other Muslims. This is huge. Donald Trump understands how to leverage the elements of national power, diplomatic, information, military, economic, better than any president in generations. Now, we could go back to FDR, and you got some arguments there because he did a very good job in World War II on those doing that. But wow, this is truly a big deal, what's going on in Iran now. And I think you're going to see them crawl on their bellies like reptiles to Donald Trump, begging for him to stop. Mark my words. I'm Colonel Kurt Schlichter, U.S. Army retired, here on The Hugh Hewitt Show. Stick around.
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0: Welcome to the Hugh Hewitt Show. I'm guest host Kirk Schlichter. Sitting in for the great Hugh Hewitt, rounding out the hour. I want to talk to you about food for the poor, because what's happened in Venezuela is a tragedy. Years and years under socialism, the damage was incalculable. And then, just after America took Maduro into custody, changed the government, gave the country a new lease on life, suddenly, earthquake. Thousands dead. Tens of thousands homeless. People hungry. People cold. People exposed to the elements. Who's on it? Food for the poor. Thanks to men and women just like you opening their hearts and their wallets with donations, our friends at the Christian nonprofit relief organization Food for the Poor are rushing meals, medical kits, and other essentials to thousands of folks who are now living on the streets after their buildings collapsed in the earthquakes. 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That's 355-395-4673. Help our friends at Food for the Poor and their trusted partners on the ground in Venezuela rush emergency relief to children and families in earthquake-ravaged Venezuela. 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So we got some news, and it's breaking just now. Apparently, the Israelis have passed on information to President Trump about another attempt on his life, another Iranian plot to kill him. Now, we've got some clues about what's going on, because what we saw when President Trump was in Ankara at the G7 meeting, he flew in on the new jet, right? The new jet. But the new jet, the Qatari jet, that, you know, corruption, you know, whatever. It's a bridge until the newer version of Air Force One can be completed. It doesn't have all the countermeasures, right? The defense systems that the old Air Force One would have and the new Air Force One is going to have. So he flew in on that, but he didn't fly out on it. He flew out on the old version, the one with all the electronic countermeasures. That tells me there was a threat. And now the Israelis are saying, hey, we've got evidence of another threat on your life. And Donald Trump has said it. He said out loud, he said, they're trying to kill me. They are. How do you think that's going to go for the Iranians? I think it's going to go poorly. I think it's not going to go very well at all. I'm thinking these guys haven't learned their lesson yet. Now, they're learning right now. As we talked about in the last segment, it looks like the Gulf Cooperation Council, the Gulf states, flying American bot equipment, are now conducting their own airstrikes. So you got America doing airstrikes and attacks, including cruise missile attacks. You got Israel doing attacks, and you got the Gulf Cooperation Council doing attacks. That's a lot of attacks, folks. That's a lot of stuff. This is not one of those sissified, foggy bottom, foreign policy establishment type endeavors where, well, we'll just hem a little bit to send a message. The United States is sending a message, all right. And the message is, we are degrading not only your combat power, but your economic power, right? That's why you take out the railroad bridges that provide the landline to China. You do it so they can't reinforce. You do it so they can't rearm. You do it so you cut them off from Russia and China. Donald Trump is using all the levers of national power, dime, D-I-M-E. And he's doing it better than anyone else. You see people get on Fox or whatever. Not all of them. Our friend Jim Hansen's a very good commentator. But you see a guy, and they talk about, well, we're not doing what we need to do militarily. Hold on. Strategy is not just military. Strategy encompasses diplomatic efforts, information efforts, economic efforts. Thank gosh we have Scott Bessent on our side. He understands the economic components better than anyone else. We are strangling the mullahs. Not just militarily. Oh, the military is important. You got to blow stuff up. You got to drop bridges. You got to take down infrastructure. You need to smash defense systems. You need to sink their navy. And most of their navy's already sunk. But the way Donald Trump is leveraging power, America's power, is kind of remarkable, because it's not all military. Everybody looks at the Memorandum of Understanding, the MOUO, which essentially says we're going to have a ceasefire. We're not going to do the military part anymore. Now, that's not actually correct. We're not doing the kinetic part. But as you can see now, the military did not stop doing what the military does. The military was rearming and rebuilding to continue the effort. It was planning and targeting. All the time it wasn't shooting. The military didn't just stop. They didn't just pack up and go home. They had a rotating list of targets. Always being updated, always being added to. That when the president said, time to go kinetic, time to exercise the M and dime, they knew what to hit and went down the list. They hit 80 targets the first night. Nobody else on earth could do that. But you get in there and use the Israeli power and the Gulf Cooperation Council power. Holy cow. But we're using the economic power. We're strangling them by not letting them sell oil. Information power. The message it sends that Arabs are fighting alongside Israelis is a huge message. And the diplomatic power to make it happen. See, I don't think Donald Trump thinks about dime like he's a student at the War College. I think he thinks about like a real estate investor. He thinks, what is my leverage here? And that's how he does it. And he's doing a great job of it. That's my objective assessment. I'm Kurt Schlichter. Stick around. We got more to come.
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5: Welcome back to the Hugh Hewitt Show. I'm guest host Kurt Schlichter. What are we looking for in Iran right now? We know that the Israelis have sent information to the United States about another plot against Donald Trump. We know that the Gulf Cooperation Council is launching attacks. We now understand that there are missile launches from Kuwait. Might be American systems, might be Kuwaiti systems, we're not sure. What are we looking for here with the Iran situation? Well, first of all, we are looking at the fact that the stock market has gone up today. The new level of conflict has been priced into the market. That was their leverage against us. They never had military leverage. Using the dime paradigm again, they had the Iranians had information leverage. We're threatening the Gulf Strait of Hormuz, and economic leverage by actually threatening it and forcing people not to go through it. Those things have been neutered. Those things are done. Donald Trump is systematically removing Iran's ability to resist in support of what I believe is the ultimate strategic objective, which is the overthrow of the mullahs, which will come about by basically allowing Iran to degenerate into chaos because they can't feed themselves. I think that's what's going to happen. Is it going to happen soon? I don't think so. What's going to happen in the short term? Well, Donald Trump's already said, hey, they've come begging me to take them back. They've come begging me to negotiate. And I don't think I'm going to. I don't trust them. I don't think I'm going to. Ooh, he's playing coy. He's owning them. And it couldn't happen to a bunch of nicer guys. Look, the Iranians are going to do what the Iranians do, which is they're going to start, at least the ones talking to us are going to start saying things we want to hear. Other ones are going to attempt to win the information fight by, remaining rebellious and defiant. So that they're kind of doing too much. They're kind of manipulating us diplomatically, trying to win the information war by saying, no, we haven't lost. You've lost. I'm not losing. You're losing. I don't think it's going to work. I think Donald Trump's had it. I think he's now leveraging the full range of American power to bring them to heel. And I got to say, it's good to see. I knew this was coming. You knew this was coming. We didn't panic when the MOU came. We knew what was going to happen. This was inevitable, as is our victory. I'm Kurt Schlichter. This is the Hugh Hewitt Show. I'll be here tomorrow. And you should be here too. Adios.

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2: Memorial Reflecting Pool. Norm Eisen is representing the suspect, David Hearn, and he says he pleaded not guilty because he is not guilty.
3: This is a case that should never have been brought. Davy Hearn is innocent. And we are going to fight this case and entrust the justice system to do the right thing.
2: The 67-year-old David Hearn formerly competed in three Summer Olympics as part of the canoeing team. He is now in Bethesda, Maryland, indicted last week on a single felony count and could face time behind bars if convicted. A federal climate research office now being revived with new leadership in place. Here's correspondent Willie Nelson.
4: The Trump administration has reconstituted the U.S. Global Change Research Program, the office responsible for producing the National Climate Assessment. The White House says the effort is aimed at ensuring the program focuses on sound science and fulfills its legal mandate. The office will now be led by geochemist Matthew Wielicki. Willie Nelson, The White House.
2: Crews have draped large tarps over the White House's north-facing columns as restoration work continues on the historic facade, part of a broader renovation project there, championed by President Trump.
5: We've taken about 150 years of paint off of the columns and redid them. They were in very bad shape. You know, when you have 150 coats of paint on something, it's not good. You're supposed to, what they call, strip it. I don't use a word like that too easily. I will tell you, in construction, if you don't strip the paint off, it gets worse and worse and worse, and it was looking bad.
2: The semi-transparent coverings are printed with images of the columns they're covering, masking scaffolding erected in recent days as the workers strip away layers of old paint. On Wall Street, the Dow right now up 120 points, the NASDAQ up by close to 300. More from townhall.com.
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2: Here's a look at the latest action on the court of Wimbledon.
7: In Wimbledon, Taylor Fritz in the quarterfinals lost to Alexander Zverev, 6-4, 6-4, 6-2. Number 6 seed Fritz says things just didn't go his way.
8: I don't really know what to say. I felt like three games in the match. I mean, he was already up a break, but three games in the match, I just started feeling my knee, and I think I could have... Still probably think I could have played a lot better through the issue.
7: I'm Donna Water, AP Sports.
2: Things are not getting any easier for people looking to buy a home right now. A little in the way of good news for home buyers, in fact, in the latest reports, and mixed news for home sellers. Mortgage buyer Freddie Mac says the rates on the 30-year fix rose this week to 6.49%, making it harder to borrow money for a mortgage. And the higher rates make it harder also on sellers because people cannot afford their homes. More from townhall.com. Heavy rains brought on flooding and rescue efforts in China's southern region.
9: Chinese officials have said at least 39 people have died in flooding after tropical storm Maysak brought record rain to the southern Chinese region of Guangxi. Most of the deaths were related to the breach of a dam in the city of Nanning in Guangxi, which claimed at least 26 lives, according to authorities. Video footage on Chinese state TV showed emergency services evacuating people who were stranded in a hotel.
2: That is Karen Chamis reporting. The heat dome that settled over parts of the country affected some specialty farmers. The extreme heat has also shortened the harvest window for some farmers of certain fruits like raspberries, and others are working at different times of the day to work around the worst part of the heat. Specialty crop farmers often plant a wide diversity of crops to offset potential losses from extreme weather. You'll find more on these stories can be found at townhall.com.
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0: With SRN News, I'm Jason Walker. A video played in a Utah court reveals the defendant in Charlie Kirk's murder told his roommate he wishes he hadn't done it the day after Kirk was shot and was speaking at a school in New York. In the meantime, Tyler Robinson still has not entered a plea. Several Maine Democrats are jockeying to replace Graham Plattner as the nominee to take on Republican Senator Susan Collins in November.
1: A lot of uncertainty in both Democrat and Republican circles in Maine as Democrats look to replace Graham Plattner on the ticket now that he's dropped out, and Republicans are left to wonder who Susan Collins will be running against and what their new strategy will be. Collins is trying to win a sixth term in the Senate in a state that voted for Kamala Harris back in 2024. Democrats have until July 27th to declare a new candidate.
0: Crews draping large tarps over the White House north-facing columns as restoration work continues on the historic facade, part of a broader series of projects championed by President Trump around the executive mansion.
2: We've taken about 150 years of paint off of the columns and redid them. They were in very bad shape. You know, when you have 150 coats of paint on something, it's not good. You're supposed to what they call strip it. I don't use a word like that too easily. I will tell you, in construction, if you don't strip the paint off, it gets worse and worse and worse, and it was looking bad.
0: African countries have secured $900 million in new financial commitments to expand access to clean cooking. International Energy Agency announcing the funding on $2.2 billion mobilized in the Africa Clean Cooking Summit that currently wrapping up in Paris. And this is SRN News. Planned Parenthood spending big on the midterms. Michael Harrington reports.
3: The nation's largest abortion business is launching a $2 million campaign designed to defeat pro-life Republicans in November. Most of the cash will go to influencing the vote in swing districts in states such as Arizona, Colorado, Iowa, Michigan, New York, and Pennsylvania. Planned Parenthood has already spent $1.5 million on political campaigns this year. This fresh $2 million will be added on top of that. Michael Harrington reporting.
0: Same-sex marriage, the law of the land since the 2015 Supreme Court ruling, but that isn't necessarily the last word on the issue. Lawmakers in at least 11 states introducing legislation for their current or most recent sessions calling for a ban on gay marriage. Most, however, those 11 did not pick up the necessary momentum. This is SRN News. Things just aren't getting any easier for people looking to buy a home. Here's Bob Agnew.
4: There's little good news for home buyers in the latest reports and mixed news for home sellers. Mortgage buyer Freddie Mac says rates on the 30-year fix rose this week to 6.49%. Higher rates make it harder, of course, to borrow for a home, but that can make it harder for would-be sellers, too. However, although the sales of previously occupied homes did slow down in June, the key measure of home prices increased 1.8% from a year ago to $440,600. Bob Agnew reporting.
0: PepsiCo reports. Reporting stronger than expected revenue in the second quarter despite weaker demand in North America. Food and beverage giant says its net revenue rose 6.4% to $24.2 billion for the April to June period. That was better than the $23.9 billion that Wall Street expected. More details, srnnews.com.

0: Foundations of Freedom, a look at America's founding principles and the leaders who shaped our nation.
1: When Abraham Lincoln was elected president in 1860, America stood on the edge of collapse. Over the next 4 years, the Civil War claimed more than 700,000 lives and tested whether our republic could endure. As the war drew to a close, Lincoln looked beyond victory. He looked toward healing. In his second inaugural address, he challenged the nation, "Let us strive on to bind up the nation's wounds, to achieve and cherish a just and lasting peace." Lincoln understood that preserving the greatest experiment in self-government required more than winning a war. It required the character to restore what had been broken. More than 160 years later, America still faces division. The question is not whether we'll disagree. The question is whether we still have the wisdom and the character to heal together.
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3: Oh, yes, indeed it is. What is up, my friends? Welcome into it. It is your Voice of Reason. It is a pre-Friday celebration. It is the greatest day of the entire week. You see the light at the end of the tunnel. You're ready to rock and roll just as I am, doing our thing like we do each and every day here on this program. Welcome into it. I'm pumped up. It's a great day. It's always a great day. It's a great day for America, as usual. There's plenty going on. It's fun watching committee hearings going on in Washington, D.C. I do have a clip of that. We'll break that down for a moment. And breaking news for the state of Maine. It's expected, not really expected, unexpected, and a new Democrat convention happening here in the next couple weeks to decide a new candidate going into midterm season for 2026. We will get to all that and more. Plus, Rob Manis will be on the program. He's a retired colonel from the U.S. Air Force and author of the new book, What You Can Do About It. He is a former insider with the Pentagon. We're going to talk about Iran, the conflict that's going on over there, the future of the Middle East, and foreign policy under the Trump administration. So get ready for that one as we do our what?
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3: 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I am so excited. I don't get excited about sporting events very often. I really don't. And the last sporting event I watched was the UFC fight, the Freedom 250 in Washington, D.C., which was freaking awesome, by the way. Yeah. Now, I am super excited about this weekend. There is another UFC fight. It is International Fight Week in the main card, baby. The man himself, the Irishman, is back after 5 years of being on a hiatus. Conor McGregor is returning. The press conference is tonight at 8 p.m. My time, Central Time, 9 p.m., I believe, Eastern. And I'm so excited about it, man. I cannot wait. This has been long in coming. I have been waiting with anticipation. I knew deep down that my man Conor McGregor would return. He's fighting against Max Holloway, who is a very dangerous individual in the octagon. For those of you that do not watch the UFC, you have no clue what I'm talking about, but that is my one giddiness that I get with sports. That's it. Football, I know people are excited about that coming. Yeah, I can take it or leave it, whatever. Basketball, I have zero interest in watching. Baseball, I used to play baseball. I love baseball. The season goes on way too long, and how dare you go past 9 innings? I think that's really stupid, because if you can't win in 9 tries, then you probably shouldn't deserve to win. So I think that we should have just both losses. You should not have extra innings. Very unpopular opinion. I know. But that being said, I'm a UFC guy. I enjoy it. And my guy Conor McGregor's coming back. All right. That being said, let's get into what's trending today, shall we?
2: What's trending today?
3: I know. I already had people tuning out.
5: Andy's talking non-politics.
3: I'm sorry. I'm excited about something other than just getting angry at people all the time. But I do want to laugh for just a moment. The loud part was said out loud, whoopsies, by Democrats who were in a Senate committee hearing, and they were talking about the immigration issue. Now, as you know, the potential idea has popped up about what they're calling now birth tourism after the Supreme Court upheld the 14th Amendment in their interpretation that anybody, legal, illegal, following the jurisdiction of the law or not, if their kid is born on U.S. soil, they are automatically a U.S. citizen and therefore become an anchor baby to keep those families here from being deported in any way, shape, or form. That is the decision and the opinion and the ruling from the Supreme Court. yesterday, Speaker Mike Johnson has thrown out the idea that Congress should address this issue and put on a constitutional amendment, which is going to be very difficult, especially with a Congress that has gotten very little done because of the very slim majority that we actually have. That being said, the Senate was holding a committee, and I do not know who all they were talking to, but Senator Moreno from the state of Ohio was interviewing these individuals and asking a very simple question that apparently turned into a very complicated response.
4: Do you think that people who are here in this country illegally, meaning they either entered illegally or overstayed a visa, should be deported? Yes. Simple yes or no?
6: The rule of law, yes.
4: Mr. Ellison?
7: Do they have an asylum petition pending?
4: You get your microphone.
8: If they have a pending asylum petition, I think it should be heard. If they have some basis for their presence in the country, I think ordinary due process should take place.
4: Yeah, it's just from my perspective, simple. I'm not a big shot lawyer like you. Just a quick question. If you enter the country illegally or you overstay a visa, should you be deported?
3: It's a very simple question. Yes or no?
8: My simple answer is, sir, it depends.
4: Okay. So if somebody breaks into your home, should they be arrested for breaking and entering, or does it depend?
8: It's an entirely different scenario.
4: How's that?
8: Because immigration is essentially a civil, and the breaking into my home is a criminal matter.
4: Oh, okay. Gotcha. So if there's laws that should be enforced, so we shouldn't enforce civil violations?
8: We absolutely should enforce them.
4: But you just said that it's a civil matter, so it's different. So if somebody
8: you enforce civil matters.
4: So if somebody commits a civil infraction, it shouldn't be enforced?
8: It should be.
4: Okay, so they should be deported.
8: No, they should have due process that is associated with their petition.
4: So the act of entering the country illegally, you think we should say, well, did you really do it or not do it? It's pretty obvious that they did, right?
8: Well, I mean, it would depend on the facts of the situation. And then they might say.
4: I just gave you the facts.
8: Right.
4: They entered the country without permission.
3: I mean, I don't know why it's so difficult to answer, but man, they really tried to dance around that one. But the loud part was spoken out loud, which they're not supposed to. The quiet part was finally made public, which we already kind of knew, but that's their stance. Should they be deported? Well, it depends. Well, it depends on what? Individual situation. But they broke the law. Yeah, but it's a civil matter. So we don't enforce civil matters? Well, we do. So we should be. It's the game they play, man. It's crazy. And that's why they're losing on the immigration issue. That's why, by the way, we forget as we go into a midterm here. This is why Donald Trump was so popular, because when he came out in the first term, that was his number one issue, was immigration. When he campaigned on campaign number two in 2020, that he really actually kind of stepped away from that issue because it was all COVID at that time. How did he win term number two? In 2024, 2025, he talked about the immigration issue. He said, look, we imported 30 million people allegedly under the Biden administration, and we're going to deport bad guys. We're going to get bad guys off the streets. We're going to stop the cartels from having influence. We're going to stop the human trafficking. We're going to stop people crossing our border illegally. What did he do? Months after he got into office, we sealed the border. We stopped the bad guys from coming in, and we've won on the immigration issue. And now it's immigration issue again for the birth tourism for midterms of 2026. That only helps Republicans in this election if candidates use that on the campaign platform. I think that's a big win for them. But look, I mean, they beat around the bush, man. They are not into saying that, well, we're just not going to enforce law. It's, well, the law is a gray area. It's more of a guideline, as some would say, if we don't want a particular law to be enforced in some fashion. Really interesting. We'll see. Again, I don't think birth tourism is going to happen. Meaning addressing it, turning it into a constitutional amendment. I don't think we have the numbers to make that happen. It's a great campaign pledge. It's a great promise saying that we're going to, but we should probably remind folks of the big wins that we've had on immigration in the past year under the Trump administration. All right, that being said,
2: what's trending today?
3: There's another major issue. I'm sure you've heard the update, but let's go up to the state of Maine for just a moment. None other than Mr. Nazi Socialist himself, Graham Plattner, has made the big announcement last night and said this regarding his U.S. Senate campaign.
9: We believe that for the movement to continue.
3: By the way, very long, drawn out, very emotional. He's trying not to cry, or at least pretend to.
9: It can't be made.
3: It just can't be made.
9: And for that reason.
3: Holding back the tears. Very emotional. Uh-huh.
9: We are suspending campaign operations.
3: And why would that be, Graham Plattner?
9: This is incredibly difficult because I know that some will think it's an admission of guilt, and it most certainly is not. We're not doing it because of the allegations. We're doing it because of the structures that are being taken away from us by those in power.
3: Whoa.
9: And I also feel an immense amount of responsibility to everyone who has worked so hard to get us to where we are.
3: Boom. All right, so the announcement. He has officially suspended his campaign and going after the establishment, the powers at be within the Democrat Party. This is a reminder. And for us as the Republicans, as the conservatives, we're kind of looking at it from a different perspective. We're the outsiders looking in. This is the civil war that the Democrat Party is going through right now. I said it before, and this was my prediction on the program. Did we not call this one?
2: Andy's prediction.
3: We totally called this one when the first allegations started coming out, is that this is not a decision of the Democrat voters. This is a decision of the Democrat establishment, the DNC, that did not want this, that is beginning to push back on this socialist revolution that is taking over their party. The same group that put the fence around their DNC convention a few years ago to keep the Bernie Sanders supporters out. The same ones that are pushing back and trying to diminish the influence of Alexandria Ocasio-Cortez and Zohran Mamdani and the others that are beginning to rise in the ranks of the Democrat Party using their platform, because Democrats, let's admit, Democrats have the same policy. They just want to do it in a little bit nicer way. These are the more activist, militant, radicalized types of socialist crazies that are hijacking the party that the Democrats let into their party to have more of a vocal voice. And now they're realizing that probably wasn't the best thing to do. But that's the reality of the situation. And now you let the criminals in. Criminals, metaphorically speaking, not saying they're physical criminals, but saying, you know, you let the inmates start to run things and they take over. And that's a problem for the Democrat Party. So they're pushing back. We knew of allegations before the primary in the state of Maine. We already knew them. There were at least three allegations. I remember very vividly of three allegations against him before the primary. Democrat voters did not care. They still voted him in the primary process with more than 80% of the vote. That's a sign that they did not care. And at that time, the media even still said, we don't care. He is going to be amazing. After the primary now, Democrats, the party, the establishment, dropped this bombshell on this guy, and he's calling them out with the suspension ad.
9: This is incredibly difficult because I know that some will think it's an admission of guilt, and it most certainly is not. We're not doing it because of the allegations. We're doing it because of the structures that are being taken away from us by those in power.
3: And by those in power, meaning the endorsements and the money that was behind him, they are being removed at a very rapid pace. So therefore, he's got to suspend that campaign because he is going to lose them dramatically. Now, a replacement, what does that look like? Well, that's an interesting process, right? Because now you've already had your primary. We're, what, 5 months away from the general election? We have the Secretary of State's office that needs the confirmed candidates on the ballot relatively soon. And Monday, coming up in a few days, next Monday, was going to be the deadline for him to decide whether he was going to drop out or not. The Secretary of State's office in the state of Maine needs it by July 27th to have a name to be on the ballot for a replacement. That is the deadline, which means what? It is what, July 9th? So we have, we got 2 weeks for Democrats to come up with a convention and not hold a primary. They don't have the money to hold in a whole another primary, have the voters go and actually decide again. No, no. They have a completely different process to select another candidate to be on the ballot. And whoever that's going to be is not going to have the same momentum. Who knows what they're going to look like? And I guarantee you, this is my prediction again, this is not going to be a socialist candidate like Graham Plattner was, because he was put up on this pedestal. He was the golden beacon. He was the golden calf of the Democrat Party. He was the papa bear. He was the grizzly man. He was the good old boy. He was the guy that was going to bring in the socialist revolution. He was the military guy that wasn't going to take any crap. He was going to be the fighter. That guy was going to be the next Bernie Sanders, but the next level for the socialist revolution. They put all of their cards into Graham Plattner, but they didn't do any vetting prior to. Or they did, and they just didn't care, and they thought it was going to slide. The Democrat socialists were the ones that just didn't care. And the Democrat Party itself now realizes the liability, which is why they're doing trying to do a quick turnaround here. But this is going to turn into just like what we had seen with the presidential race of Joe Biden and Kamala Harris, forcefully removing him, putting in the candidate, and not giving the voters a choice at all on how to make their decision. What does that process look like? We'll talk about that when we come back around the corner. But Graham Plattner is out. They have 2 weeks to come up with a new candidate. There are already at least four candidates that we know of that have thrown their hat in the ring. We'll see which one comes out at the end with the crazy drama, pop the popcorn, baby, with the Democrats in Maine. Lots more coming up.
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3: Yes, it is. 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Go check that out right now and make sure that we focus on things like permitting reform, tax cuts, deregulation, healthcare reform, and so much more. You and I, we can work with our friends over at Americans for Prosperity, the Trump administration, and Congress with what little help that they are sometimes in bringing in that golden age of America. And we do it with our friends over at AFP.
20: All right.
3: So one of the things that Graham Plattner is actually right about is the fact that the establishment came after him. And that's very true with the fact that they waited till after the primary, dropped the bombshells. They brought out the victim. They did the interview. They forced him out with the withdrawal of the endorsements and all the money. And now he's got to suspend his campaign in the hopes of putting in their candidate that they want, not the radicalized socialist Democrat, at least the militant Democrat that they were seeing actually take hold with the vast majority of the support in the state of Maine. So what does it look like moving forward? According to Politico.com, the Democrat Party for the state of Maine has announced that 600 delegates would be selected by county-level Democrat committees to go to essentially a state convention. And it's got to be done before July 27th. I don't know that they have set a date for this yet, but there have been some candidates that have jumped in there. The state nominating convention will elect 500 of the delegates and 100 of the state current committee members that will serve as delegates as well. State committee members will vote to approve the plan to come up with their quote-unquote emergency meeting. So in other words, and I want you, this is where the corruption comes into play. This is why Democrats, if you are a Democrat listening to the show, I want you to be very clear. The Democrat Party does everything they can to diminish your voice within their party. Not only do they do the very funny, at least comical from my end, but very sleazy, dirty thing like keeping the Bernie Sanders supporters out of the national convention a few years ago. Not only did they force Graham Plattner out of this race, but they don't have your best interest in mind. If you watch the president, and we talk about this every presidential cycle, the Democrat Party, with the way they do their primaries to nominate a presidential candidate, like legitimately, not just throw Kamala Harris in there kind of thing. The last one that was done when Joe Biden got the nomination is you go around and you have your primaries in each state and you nominate your delegates and the delegates vote for it, kind of like a electoral college system. What?
14: Say what?
3: I know. And the Democrat process has delegates, but then they also have super delegates. Who are the super delegates? Well, the super delegates are elected officials, aka insiders, aka the deep state, that get to have their voice heard as well and who they want to have as a nominee for president. Oh, yes. That's how the Democrat process actually works for the Democrat Party. Republicans don't have superdelegates when we do our presidential nominees. We have different primary processes on a state-by-state level, and I know Democrats do as well, but they have their delegates and their superdelegates. So you don't vote necessarily for the candidate. You vote for overall, kind of, sort of, in a roundabout way. You vote for the person that's going to be a delegate that's going to cast their vote for the presidency, like an electoral college process, while they ironically push for a national popular vote and remove the electoral college altogether. That's the process they're looking at. So in other words, they're not going to do a primary with the voters of Maine to choose the nominee again for the U.S. Senate race. They're going to have 600 people at a convention, 100 of them, it sounds like, essentially being the superdelegates, 500 of them being elected by the county-level Democrat committees and parties around the county level to have the best representation they possibly can, and then they're going to vote for their new nominee. I mean, it's the only process you can do in such a short amount of time. You can't put together another primary race for voters, but it was done by intention. This whole thing could have been avoided if they would have dropped this bombshell before the primaries and had the voters choose somebody else.
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5: Are you aware of any credible threat by Iran against Air Force One?
6: Well, I have a threat all the time. I'm number one on their list before you. But if I go, you go. Right?
5: But was there a specific
6: perhaps someday you want to change professions. What do you have, Dave?
7: I love that response, President Trump. Hey, are you aware of any threats from Iran? Oh, we got threats all the time. We're on their number one hit list right now. But if I go, you go. We're on Air Force One, baby. So you better strap in and buckle up because we're going to have some fun. I love that. Who says a president can't have a sense of humor, man? Speaking of, let's go to Iran for just a moment here, shall we?
4: What's trending today?
7: Vice President...

0: book, What You Can Do About It. Really happy to have on the program Mr. Rob Maness. Rob, how are you, my friend?
1: I'm doing great, Andy. How are you?
0: Yeah, living the dream, brother, and I appreciate you coming on here so much. It's great to chat with you. What a wild time. Who could have totally seen Iran not abiding by an agreement, right?
1: Yeah, it's so easy to sit back and go, we told you so, but you know, the president chose the harder road for a few weeks,
0: you know.
1: Trying to take the diplomatic road so that he didn't have to destroy all of the infrastructure inside the country of Iran. But you know what? These people are crazy. It's tough to hold them accountable. Obviously, they don't think they could be held accountable. So now we're back to, we're going to crush you. And this is not just a response to them shooting at three ships. You know, I appreciate what Vice President Vance said, but he's just got to take it one little step further. The first night we hit 80 targets. Last night we hit 90 targets. And the types of targets aren't just their missile and drone launchers right around the Strait of Hormuz. We're now destroying bridges, overland bridges that come in from China and Kazakhstan. We're attacking the ports on the Caspian Sea to shut off their logistics resupply and replenishment capabilities that they've been allowed to use since the ceasefire started, because we didn't take those targets out the first time. Yeah. We're also destroying any targets that we watched them reconstitute. The president mentioned that. And now we're taking out those other infrastructure targets, and we're going to do it day by day, I think. I don't think we're going to stop this until we're satisfied that these people can no longer threaten commercial shipping.
0: Yeah, good for them. And like you said, I mean, President Trump did take the hard way out, trying to negotiate every step of the way, giving them every grace that he possibly could. And God bless him for that. Mm-hmm. At some point, we just unfortunately felt it was going to get to this point. So here's the question then, is where is the line drawn? What is the end result for this one? Because I know no one wants a long-term conflict. President Trump doesn't want a long-term conflict. Where's the line where we say, they've waved the white flag and they're done because they're crippled, or we have to remove them from office. We have to give the power back to the Iranian people, who are not radicalized Islamists there, because that's not an Islamist nation with the nation of Iran. We do a regime change, even though we don't put our people in, but we let them do it. Like, where's the line drawn to say this is done and we feel comfortable about this situation?
1: Well, we've regime changed two layers of their command and control and their leadership so far, and now we're on layer three, and layer three has demonstrated that it can't get the job done and come and be a peaceful neighbor and a peaceful member of the community of nations. So we're going to destroy that layer too. And like I mentioned, we're just now destroying about the 25% of infrastructure targets that were left over that we didn't touch in the original Epic Fury.
0: Yeah.
1: We're now starting to destroy those, and we're destroying all of their reconstituted targets. So with the cutting off of that replenishment and resupply routes that they've been able to get, reestablishing the blockade so they're not going to get any oil revenue, they're not going to get any money coming in, and they're not going to get supplies coming in over land anymore, that will slowly shrink this organization down to where it's no longer effective. And I think that's the judgment call. You know, when is it no longer effective? In Rob Maness's opinion, it's no longer effective when the Iranian people are able to rise up and start taking them out themselves, regardless of how well they're armed or not. And that's when they'll be weak enough. And we can sit here and do this for a very, very long time. It'd be nice if our allies, who really depend on the oil, we don't even depend on it, the stuff coming out of there anymore, if our allies would get in and help so we could pack a bunch of our people and stuff up and go home. But, you know, our Gulf state allies are, I'm getting reports just a little bit ago that there have been other attacks that the United States is not doing. I'm guessing those are Gulf state allies. Maybe Israel's armed forces are now back into this operation again, and it's a new combined operation. I'm not sure yet. We'll find out more, I'm sure, over the next 24 hours who is doing that. But we're not alone right now. It'd be nice if our allies from Europe and their ships would come in and help. But we don't need them. But they need us.
0: They need us. Yeah, it would be really nice to see them step up and actually try to help here. And it seems like Iran, with the deal they did have with this memorandum of understanding, it sounds like they had a sweetheart deal. As long as they played nice in the region and they left the strait open and let it do its thing, and they worked and played nice with their neighbors around there, it gave the opportunity for, as the Trump administration said, close to $300 million worth of investment, not from us giving them money, but from Saudi Arabia and other nations saying, hey, let's invest companies, let's invest infrastructure. infrastructure. Let's invest in business in your

0: or community, build up your economy, and we can be partners and actually make a little money on both ends of the aisle here. They had a sweetheart deal here that they felt just they wanted to give up for whatever reason.
1: Unfortunately, the Islamic Revolutionary Guard Corps are crazy, as the vice president said. They're crazy. They've been crazy. Look, I came in uniform when I was 17 in 1978, 79 time frame. They showed they're crazy then. They started this war. This war goes all the way back to that. I'm glad to see that we finally have a president that's willing to step up and see if he can end it once and for all and put this country back into a good neighbor and in the community of nations, a good trading partner. All of those good things could have happened, but they couldn't even hang on for a few days. Yeah. And you're right, it's a sweetheart deal. Yeah. There were a lot of people. I never really defended the MOU. I just talked about what it is and what it isn't. It never was a deal. It was just the starting point.
0: Right.
1: And it had accountability measures in it. As you saw, when they shot at us, we shot at them and those kind of things. So it had accountability measures in it, and this is the ultimate accountability measure.
0: Yeah.
1: They've walked away from it. The president said it's dead. So now we're going to crush them in a full-scale, full industrial air war that's going to continue to take their stuff apart and eliminate their leadership at every layer down until we get to somebody that has some sense and goes, okay,
0: yeah,
1: we're done, or the people are strong enough and they're weak enough and they can just take them.
0: And just do it themselves, which is what I'm hoping for at the end
1: of the
0: day. Exactly.
1: That's what I'm hoping for.
0: That's exactly it. I want them to be able to do that and take over things themselves, because I think that would be the best ideal overall. Rob, let's go back to what you mentioned. They started this all the way back when. They've been a thorn in the side of the Middle East for a long time. They've been the puppets of Iran. They've been of Russia and of China. They've been doing this for a while now. We've heard other presidents, Obama and Biden and everybody else, make threats they would invade or do something with Iran. Trump actually did it. And now it's causing a tear within the Republican Party for a midterm where they said Trump was going to be the peace president. He wasn't going to do the long-term conflicts. I mean, we had Tulsi Gabbard that came over because she said, this guy is not going to fund the military-industrial complex. We're not going to do these long-term conflicts. Are you concerned that this is going to scare away some Republican voters going into a midterm season if this continues a whole lot longer?
1: Well, first of all, I'd say to those reporters that might be thinking about, or voters that are might be thinking about being scared away, look at your choices, Mondami and Plattner and the communists over in the Democrat Party. They want to destroy you and your children's lives completely. This president is finally putting the fight against the enemy that Mondami represents. Mondami's an Islamist wearing communism as a skin suit, my friend. We have to be very clear-eyed and clear-minded about what's happening inside this country that our policies have allowed to get a foothold, and it has a foothold. He's in charge of over 8 million people, the financial center of the earth, and we have an Islamist communist that's been able to take charge of that, and it's only going to get worse from there unless we do something about it. Well, doing something about the Iranians will go a long way to doing something about that, and you better vote for who's going to protect America, because the America that Mondami wants you to have looks more like the Soviet Union and communist China than the America that you live in right now, that the Declaration of Independence we're celebrating this year represents.
0: Yeah, amen to that. We have 250 years under our belt. I want to see another 250 years, so we got to preserve it right now. We're talking with retired Colonel Rob Maness from the U.S. Air Force. Rob, can you stick over one more segment with us? We got to take a hard break here.
1: Sure.
0: Awesome. I love it. I want to continue on in your new book, What You Can Do About It, Taking Real Action Against Corruption, Radicalism, and Moral Decay to Save America, is perfect as we go into election season and midterm season on what we can do. The Republican activists around the country, what is the next step for us to actually take to try and preserve America for the next 250 years? Because you're right. I think this election is going to come down to the idea of battling against traditional American values and the radical socialism, the Mamdanis, the AOCs, the Graham Plattners, even though now he's out, but the other ones all over the country that are rising across the board, which, by the way, when we come back around the corner, we have an update as well with down in Texas, James Tallarico, $30 million in fundraising as he goes into that one against Ken Paxton for the general. Wild. So wild. Politics is a crazy place. We'll do some more of that when we come back around the corner. Stay here.
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7: When North Korea was on the cusp of enriching uranium and building a nuclear weapon and continuing a ballistic missile technology, it's a rogue state. 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
4: 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Start your morning with the voice you know and trust, Dave Ellswick, bringing you the issues that matter to Arkansas, the news behind the headlines, and conversations you won't hear anywhere else. Then in the afternoon, stay informed and fired up with Doc Washburn, breaking down the biggest stories of the day and what they mean for you. And all day long, hear from some of the biggest voices in talk radio. CNN's Scott Jennings, Mike Gallagher, and Larry Elder, bringing you sharp insight, lively debate, and the perspective you've been looking for. News, opinion, insight, and the conversations shaping our community. 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
0: 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Please drink responsibly. All right, we are hanging out with the rock star himself right here. You can find, by the way, his show, The Rob Manis Show, also with his upcoming book, What You Can Do About It. He is a retired colonel with the U.S. Air Force and a former insider with the Pentagon. Man, a rock star, been fighting this battle for a long time. Rob, we left off with the election and with your book of What We Can Actually Do About It is activists, how we can change the system. We're obviously seeing the activists on the other side do a revolution within the Democrat Party right now, which is kind of entertaining to watch. From the Republican conservative side, what can we do to preserve what we have here?
1: Well, first of all, you got to get mad at this communism stuff that's come into your country, folks. You know, the book is uses stories from my life and some from other folks that I've learned from throughout my life. But it lays down the idea of how to organize, why you organize, and that is answer the question, what can I do about it? And the way we get this done is just like everything else, you start at the ground level. Every activist starts with themselves, looking themselves in the mirror and admitting one thing. And that, you know what that is? There is no cavalry coming to save us. We are the cavalry. And until you recognize that, and then you figure out what the issue is that really energizes you, and you get organized, and you raise the money, you raise the resources, you build the systems like the digital systems that the left uses to organize. You know, they use Signal and all kinds of websites, and you know what they get that we have trouble getting? Their billionaires are all on board. That's where a lot of the resources come from that helps them organize, that helps them get the money, that helps them take action at the appropriate time. These people can put a protest on the streets in a couple of hours with pre-printed signs over an issue. We've watched them do it over and over while we're out there going, yeah, we won this battle, let's all go home, and forgetting that the fight is perpetual. This is a perpetual fight. Ronald Reagan said, you know, America's freedom is only ever one generation away from losing it.
0: Yep.
1: We got to teach ourselves and our kids and their kids that this freedom has to be fought for 24/7, 365. That's how you get it done. That's what this book is about. It's my way of looking at it through that lens. You know, I ran for U.S. Senate and entered the political arena in 2013 and 2014 against a guy named Bill Cassidy. Everybody knows that name now because he finally got defeated. I tried to keep him from going into that Senate.
0: That's right.
1: Because I asked the question, and a lot of other veterans that asked me to run asked that question. Well, what can we do about this guy that's a Republican that's really a Democrat that gave thousands and thousands of dollars to Mary Landrieu, who was the 18-year U.S. Senator going in for her fourth term in that race? Well, we ran.
0: That's
1: we raised $3.5 million. We got 210,000 votes. We put America First policies that Donald Trump won on the following year in 2016 on the map. So we didn't really lose. We started a lot of machinery that is operating today that is going to be used to win. And that's what we've got to do. The second thing is recognize what the real issue is. It's going to energize people. This issue of the communists that are taking over in this country, and it's a more dangerous issue than the Soviet communists. It's a more dangerous issue than the Chinese communists that still exist and have a country, because these are Islamists wearing communism as a skin suit.
0: That's it.
1: And that is getting young people that have been indoctrinating in our public school systems with Marxism to adapt and come into their side and support crazy things like mass murder and Holocaust-type activity against Jewish people just because they're at home sleeping in their houses, for God's sake.
0: They think it's the sexy flavor.
1: Those kind of things.
0: Yeah, they think it's the sexy flavor, and you're absolutely right. You know, I may be 38 and only a millennial, but I learned early on that if you want something done, you got to do it yourself, and that's the same message we got to do in politics as well. It is a rock star. You've been fighting it literally with the military suit on for a long time, and you're doing it now behind the scenes as well. What you can do about it, go check it out on Amazon. Rob, thank you for your service. Thank you much, my friend. We got to get you back on and do it again soon.
1: Thanks, Andy. God bless you. God bless America.
0: You as well. Appreciate it. Back at it again tomorrow for a Friday. We'll see you back on the radio soon. Bye.
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14: When Abraham Lincoln was elected president in 1860, America stood on the edge of collapse. Over the next 4 years, the Civil War claimed more than 700,000 lives and tested whether our republic could endure. As the war drew to a close, Lincoln looked beyond victory. He looked toward healing. In his second inaugural address, he challenged the nation, "Let us strive on to bind up the nation's wounds, to achieve and cherish a just and lasting peace." Lincoln understood that preserving the greatest experiment in self-government required more than winning a war. It required the character to restore what had been broken. More than 160 years later, America still faces division. The question is not whether we'll disagree. The question is whether we still have the wisdom and the character to heal together.
15: Tensions are rising over immigration between the U.S. and Mexico.
16: Mexico plans to request criminal charges over the deaths of 17 Mexicans in ICE custody or during immigration operations under the Trump administration.
17: Podemos ser omisos frente...
16: Mexican President Claudia Sheinbaum says we cannot turn a blind eye to the Mexicans who have died during ICE operations or who are or were detained in these detention centers, which are operated by private companies contracted by ICE. The request, which carries no legal weight, will be submitted to state prosecutors and the Justice Department. It will be accompanied by civil lawsuits against the companies that operate the detention centers. I'm Ed Donahue.
15: In the meantime, a U.S. official says those being held by authorities were there for a reason. Primarily, they had entered the U.S. illegally, and many had broken a number of laws. More details, srnnews.com.

0: News this hour from Town Hall. I'm Jason Walker. U.S. Airport has been renamed after the president.
1: PBI, Palm Beach International, now DJT, Donald J. Trump International. Son Eric Trump posting the audio from the control tower on his social media pages as he and family members arrive at 5 in the morning for the first flight, landing there under the new name.
2: Enter all aircraft, effective immediately. Palm Beach International Airport is officially President Donald J. Trump International Airport.
1: The new signs around the airport are up and the name change in effect on the airline websites that operate out of Palm Beach, Florida. Laura Winters reporting.
0: Democrats in Maine beginning to sprint now to nominate a new candidate for the Senate seat. The drive began after Graham Plattner announced that he was withdrawing from the race after facing a sexual assault allegation. Democrats need to pick a candidate to replace Plattner on the ballot by July 27th. Major legal battle continuing in the nation's capital.
3: Olympic canoeist David Hurd has pleaded not guilty to a felony charge connected to damage at the Lincoln Memorial reflecting pool. Prosecutors say Hurd helped damage the recently renovated landmark. If convicted, he could face up to 10 years in prison. His next court appearance is scheduled for August. Willie Nelson, The White House.
0: Video in a Utah court revealing the defendant in Charlie Kirk's murder told his roommate, quote, he wishes he hadn't done it. Fire in a Chinese shoe factory claiming the lives of at least 28 people. It's unclear if more people may have been trapped and were unable to get out. Reports say the factory's owner has been arrested and the company's bank accounts have now been frozen by the government. Also in China, very heavy rain and remnants of Tropical Storm Mesa killing more than 40 people. Authorities say scores are still missing. More on these stories, townhall.com.
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6: When Abraham Lincoln was elected president in 1860, America stood on the edge of collapse. Over the next 4 years, the Civil War claimed more than 700,000 lives and tested whether our republic could endure. As the war drew to a close, Lincoln looked beyond victory. He looked toward healing. In his second inaugural address, he challenged the nation, "Let us strive on to bind up the nation's wounds, to achieve and cherish a just and lasting peace." Lincoln understood that preserving the greatest experiment in self-government required more than winning a war. It required the character to restore what had been broken. More than 160 years later, America still faces division. The question is not whether we'll disagree. The question is whether we still have the wisdom and the character to heal together.
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8: Saying she'll instead focus on supporting down-ballot candidates and increasing voter turnout. 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
9: New details are emerging in the Ohio House of Horrors case involving Elizabeth and Gary Siders and his parents who faced child endangerment charges after 16 children were found living in alleged horrific conditions. Authorities say the investigation continues as the family remains jailed. A Memphis cancer doctor will spend 20 years in prison for using contaminated single-use OBGYN devices on thousands of local women.
10: A federal judge sentenced 45-year-old Sanjeev Kumar Wednesday for risking patient safety to fuel a $41 million government insurance scam. Prosecutors said the local gynecologist performed over 15,000 invasive procedures with unsterilized disposable tools to pad his profits. John Summers, USA Radio. News.
9: A new poll finds that Jewish Americans view New York City Mayor Zoran Mamdani as more favorable than Israeli Prime Minister Benjamin Netanyahu. The survey shows a 32-point gap in favor of Mamdani. For USA Radio News, I'm Anthony Lucero.
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15: The Grand National Tour took the July 4th weekend off, but this coming weekend, four classes will be slung in the dirt. I'm Greg Hunter, and this is the NTPA Overnight Report, coming to you from the NTPA headquarters in Marion, Ohio. There were some holiday fireworks to end June in Rushville, Indiana, as a sled malfunction allowed the power of a hot farm tractor to not only go past the end of the track, but it ended up on a guardrail. Both driver and spectators were fine because of the safety equipment, but it was a wild ride. You can see the replay from multiple angles on the Full Pole Facebook page. In July, there are regional hooks in Marion, Ohio, Door, Michigan, Arcola, Indiana, and Eagle Grove, Iowa, with a few Grand National classes also hooking. On Thursday, to start the America 250 weekend in Marion, Ohio, the light mods were hooked into the track. Chase Richardson took the top spot with a hook of 348 aboard tag team, and Brad Benedict took second with Making Sense. And rounding out the podium was Chase Smith without class, as he took third. All three spots on the podium were all within 8 feet. On to America's 250th birthday, and the light mods and semis made the trip to Door, Michigan. The light mods were a little different with the results, as Chase Smith jumped two spots to get the win after going 293, just getting past Les Corporal in his 291, and Pawpaw Wayne Sullivan's 285. The semis were all spread by about 10 feet. Pete Miller picked up the win going 310, Chris Wood took second after going 300, and Chris Milza took third with a hook of 294. Looking at the upcoming schedule for the NTPA Grand National Pollers, there's going to be four classes making their way to Quarryville, Pennsylvania this weekend for the NTPA Grand Nationals at the Buck. Polling happens both Friday and Saturday at 7 o'clock Eastern. Some of the most popular classes are going to be in action, including the Unlimited Mods, Superstock Opens, two-wheel drives, and four-wheel drives are all going to be hooking to the sled. Both sessions will be streamed live at Full Pole Live. Other polls going on this week, there is going to be a big Region 2 hook in Arcola, Indiana over 3 days with mods, pro stock diesel trucks, and hot farms pulling all 3 days, with the minis joining on Friday and Saturday. Friday, a poll in Lancaster, Wisconsin will have the Pro Stock 4.1s and Super Farms pulling during a regional poll. Another big regional hook will be happening Saturday in River Falls, Wisconsin. The Smoke and Thunder by the Kenny starts at 6 o'clock Central. Lots of truck and tractor pulling is happening right now. This is the heart of polling season, and you can relive the 2025 season every Wednesday night on RFD TV with NTPA Championship Polling. This has been the NTPA Overnight Report. I'm Greg Hunter. Remember, pull hard.

0: looks like it's possible we could actually see an end to springing forward, falling back. The House of Representatives is set to vote next week on a bill to make daylight savings time permanent. According to the notice posted this past day, back in May, the Energy and Commerce Committee voted 48-1 in favor of the Sunshine Protection Act. The Senate unanimously passed that measure several years ago, all the way back in like 2022, but the House never took up the measure in the face of opposition. Now, the proposal that the House will consider next week would allow states to opt out. Daylight saving time, putting the clocks forward 1 hour every summer. We've been doing that since the 1960s. Yeah, supporters of the House measure says the time shift causes sleep disturbances, greater workplace injuries, more car crashes. They also believe brighter evenings would spur more economic activity in the winter months. The president has pushed for an end to the twice annual clock switching, stating it's time the people can stop worrying about the clock, not to mention all the work and money that's spent on this ridiculous twice yearly production. So if the measure passes the House, the Senate would need to again consider whether to take it up, which would apparently face some opposition. There are several, including Senator Tom Cotton of Arkansas and others. Cotton says it would result in absurdly late wintertime sunrises, forcing children to go to school in darkness in much of the country. Representative Vern Buchanan, who puts this bill forward regularly, he's been doing so since 2018, has proposed it again this year. The plan is popular in the lawmakers' home state because it would allow more evening time, playing time on the golf courses and the athletic fields. He's from the Sunshine State there. New Jersey Representative Frank Pallone said permanent daylight savings time is better for safety and would boost New Jersey's tourism industry. Let's stop changing the clock twice a year. All right, so we'll see where that goes next week. I know we've been talking about it year after year after year. Coming up, who we got here? Scratchin' McGroin. It's been a while since he's checked in. Probably about 6 months. Yeah. Eagle joins us on a Friday as well, and room for you, as always, at 844-844-3388. 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
6: With SRN News, I'm Jason Walker. A major battle shaping up now in the Northeast. Democrats in Maine beginning to sprint to nominate a new candidate for that Senate seat. The drive began when Graham Plattner said he was withdrawing from the race. Democrats do need to pick a candidate to replace Plattner on the ballot by the 27th of this month. That person will face longtime Republican incumbent Susan Collins. Russian missiles and drones killing at least four people across Ukraine as Moscow has kept up the pressure. At the same time, Ukraine has struck a number of oil refineries in Russia's province of Saratov and Tatarstan. A former Olympic canoe racer pleading not guilty to damaging the Lincoln Memorial reflecting pool. David Hearn faces a felony count. SRN News.
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11: I think it's a lack of understanding of history. You know, here we are celebrating America's 250th anniversary, and I sometimes wonder how much of the general public really knows the history of our country. I got a chance last night to lead a big night tour through the Capitol, and there were some high school students there. I'm not sure it wasn't the first time many of them had been exposed to very much U.S. history.
12: Wow.
11: And I do these night tours all the time. Really like it when high school students and college students come to be able to just talk about the founders of our country and the ideas that it was based on. And you can almost see the light bulb.

0: News this hour from Town Hall. I'm Jason Walker. Attacks between the U.S. and Iran as Tehran targeting American allies in the region.
1: Missile alert sirens went off in Bahrain, Kuwait, and Qatar as Iran retaliated. There's no word on if there's any damage in those Gulf countries, but it just shows how everything is escalating, and this interim deal to try to end the war now looks increasingly at risk.
0: Correspondent John Gambrill, we are learning more about the president's rather unusual change of planes when he came home from Turkey.
2: The White House says President Trump's decision to fly aboard the older Air Force One during part of his return from Turkey was part of a security strategy. Officials describe the move as a form of distraction and misdirection designed to protect the president from potential threats. The president has repeatedly said he remains a top target of Iran amid renewed tensions in the Middle East. Willie Nelson, The White House.
0: 1,000 cases of a parasitic infection spreading through the Midwest.
3: Cyclospora is a parasite that causes severe diarrhea. It spreads through contaminated food and water, often linked to fresh produce. The largest cyclospora outbreak is in Michigan. Investigations are underway in 28 other states, including Ohio. No deaths have been reported. The CDC says cyclospora is usually not life-threatening and can be treated with antibiotics. Experts say finding the source of the outbreak can be difficult, and it's best to cook vegetables. Cyclospora can really stick to some foods, so washing may not eliminate the risk of infection. I'm Ed Donahue.
0: Aviation pioneer Wally Funk has died in a living center, assisted living center in Grapevine, Texas. She was 87. Funk was one of 13 female pilots who went through the same test as NASA's all-male astronaut corps in the early 1960s, but she didn't make it into space at that time. More on these stories, townhall.com.
4: Hey, did you know the odds of our universe having the exact physical constants needed for life is 1 in 10 to the power of 10 to the power of 123rd? 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
0: Facebook's parent company building a huge AI data center in Canada.
5: Meta, the parent company of Facebook and Instagram, says it's investing more than $9.1 billion to build its first artificial intelligence data center in Canada and the largest outside the United States. The facility will be in Alberta and will be powered by a natural gas-fired plant being developed by a consortium. Alberta has been courting hyperscale data centers because the province's electricity grid can not support multiple large AI data centers, it's prioritizing projects that have their own power generation.
0: An Ohio judge granting a preliminary injunction for 24 men and women's college basketball players suing the NCAA to be eligible, claiming the new age-based model unfairly shuts them out of having any chance at further competition. Breaking news and analysis, townhall.com.
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0: With SRN News, I'm John Scott. Today in Utah, lawyers for the man accused of killing Charlie Kirk plan to call a final witness as they try to raise doubts about the prosecution's case. A judge is deciding whether prosecutors have enough evidence to put Tyler Robinson on trial on a charge of aggravated murder. Kirk was killed as he spoke to a crowd at Utah Valley University on September 10th. Robinson, charged with aggravated murder, has still not entered a plea. Back-and-forth attacks from the U.S. and Iran have repeatedly threatened the ceasefire. The strikes came hours after President Trump said recent Iranian attacks on ships in the Strait of Hormuz signaled the end of a fragile ceasefire. Democrats in Maine beginning to sprint to nominate a new candidate for a Senate seat. The drive began after nominee Graham Platner withdrew from the race after sexual assault allegations. This is SRN News.
1: I love telling you about the story of everything. Larry Elder here. Did you know the odds of our universe having the exact physical constants needed for life are 1 in 10 to the power of 10 to the 123rd? That number is massive. That's not philosophy. That's physics. I've been telling you about the powerful documentary, The Story of Everything. 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Again, that's thestoryofeverything.film.
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4: This is Hugh Hewitt for townhall.com. Teaching constitutional law is a joy. Every semester since 1996, my students hear that con law ought to be their most interesting class during their 3 years of law school. This year, the court issued 67 majority opinions. Because district court judge issued bolts out of the blue on a regular basis, there's a perception abroad that the judiciary is becoming politicized. Our highest court, however, is an enormous force for stability in the country that just turned 250 years old. The most significant of this term's cases may well turn out to be NRSC versus the FEC, which held that the provisions of the Federal Election Campaign Act restricting the amount of money a party can spend in direct coordination with a candidate's campaign, those restrictions were unconstitutional. And that breathes much-needed life into the two major political parties, which indeed need that lift. The Supreme Court has gone about its work successfully and will be back at it in October. The Republic of Laws and Not of Men carries on.
2: This is 101.1, The Answer.
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6: Thanks for being with us. Welcome into Friday, July 10th. Gordon Deal with Nicole Murray. Some of our top stories and headlines. Israel warns the U.S. about a new assassination plot against President Trump by Iran. Authorities say the Mexican man fatally shot by an ICE agent in Houston was not the original target. Wall Street Journal says Netflix is considering adding live channels and bundling to boost subscriber engagement. Men's semifinals at Wimbledon today, Spain versus Belgium in the World Cup quarterfinals, and the North Carolina woman who survived 9 days lying alone in her bathtub after a fall, barely able to move. Her story in about 20 minutes. Is it worth the expense for cities that host World Cup games like Miami, Houston, or Seattle? Here's Victor Matheson, sports economics professor at the College of the Holy Cross in Massachusetts. Victor, how do you see it?
7: So in general, this has probably been a pretty good deal for cities, especially in the United States, where we didn't have to spend a lot to actually host this event. But of course, like everything, whether something's worth it depends on how much you spent on it. Numbers coming out of Vancouver, for example, suggest it spent $700 million hosting the event. There's no way for a city like Vancouver spending that sort of money that it makes any sense. And of course, go back 4 years ago and Qatar spent something like $200 or $300 billion on that. And of course, there's no way an event makes sense with that sort of monetary outlay.
6: Okay. So, since you referenced Vancouver, when you compare Canada, the sites in the U.S., the three in Mexico, I think that was Mexico City, Guadalajara, Monterrey, does the U.S. necessarily do better than the other two co-hosts?
7: Yeah, the reason the United States did so well compared especially to its neighbors to the north is that the United States has a bunch of infrastructure, particularly sports infrastructure, already in place, right? We've got these huge NFL stadiums.

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1: Thanks for spending time with us. Summer vacations are in full swing, as you know, but travelers heading to some of the nation's busiest destinations may want to pack an extra dose of caution. Orkin's 2026 Bed Bug Cities list has been released, ranking the U.S. cities with the highest rate of bed bug infestations. Orkin said increased travel and high turnover at hotels, apartments, and other accommodations can create more opportunities for bed bugs to spread. Several popular vacation destinations climbed the rankings or made their debut, including Tampa, Florida, and Myrtle Beach, South Carolina. Ohio was the most heavily represented, with six cities appearing in the top 50, including Cincinnati, Cleveland, Columbus, Youngstown, Dayton, and Toledo. Nashville and Oklahoma City each climbed 10 spots, while Tampa, Kansas City, and Myrtle Beach entered the top 50 for the first time. 8 minutes in front of the hour on This Morning. Once again, here's Nicole Murray.
2: And now, the three big things you need to know. Number one.
3: The Wall Street Journal reports that Israel shared new intelligence with the U.S. that says Iran had devised a plan to assassinate President Trump. Iran for years had vowed revenge against Trump for the assassination of a top general in the Islamic Revolutionary Guard during the president's first term.
2: Number two.
3: Tyler Robinson, the 23-year-old man accused of assassinating conservative political activist Charlie Kirk, allegedly said he wished, quote, he hadn't done it the day after the shooting. That's according to a video interview with his roommate, Lance Twiggs.
4: I just asked him in person if what he said was true the night before, and he said it was. He started crying a little bit and said he wishes he hadn't done it.
3: Officials say Twiggs was also Robinson's romantic partner.
2: Number three.
3: A family's 4th of July outing took a frightening turn when a bear charged at a father outside his Lake Tahoe, California vacation home. Cortland Kowerwitz said his nearby bear spray saved his life.
5: Wasn't a lot of options if I didn't have that bear spray.
3: In other news, a total of 8 men have been indicted for their alleged roles in the plot to attack a UFC event at the White House last month. Officials say the men allegedly wanted to use drones to create a diversion and then use snipers to attack attendees fleeing from the South Lawn. A man has been arrested after he allegedly threw Molotov cocktails at two different houses of worship and another building in Queens, New York. No one was hurt and there was no significant damage to the buildings. The White House says the Trump administration has forced out the three remaining members of an independent, bipartisan commission that supports states in administering their elections. The move has been criticized by Democrats and voting rights advocates. New research says that Americans are more likely to place a bet than read a book. Data says that in 2024, 28% of Americans read for pleasure. Meanwhile, 57% of Americans placed a bet in 2025.
1: Whoa.
3: Yeah.
1: It's not even close.
3: No, it is not even close.
1: Wow.
3: Are you a gambler? Do you have that, you know, do you have that in you?
1: I am way too cheap and way too dumb to place a bet and expect to win.
3: Oh, I'm.
1: You?
3: I'm into blackjack. Nothing wrong with a little
1: really?
3: Gamble. Yeah, nothing wrong with a little gamble here and there.
1: Okay.
3: It's so thrilling. Like, you put it on the table and it's like, let's go.
1: I understand that. Would you say, like, over the course of your blackjack career, you're up or down?
3: Oh, I'm up right now.
1: Do you split?
3: Yeah, yeah.
1: Yeah, you split?
3: Yeah, when the cards are there. Look at you knowing terms. I'm impressed.
1: Okay. You're up 200. Do you walk away?
3: Depends how long I've been playing for.
1: 2 hours.
3: Yeah, I'll walk away.
1: Right.
3: Yeah, I'll walk away.
1: 6 minutes now in front of the hour.
6: The board recommends approving.
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15: This is Hugh Hewitt for townhall.com. Teaching constitutional law is a joy. Every semester since 1996, my students hear that con law ought to be their most interesting class during their 3 years of law school. This year, the court issued 67 majority opinions. Because district court judge issued bolt out of the blue on a regular basis, there's a perception abroad that the judiciary is becoming politicized. Our highest court, however, is an enormous force for stability in the country that just turned 250 years old. The most significant of this term's cases may well turn out to be NRSC versus the FEC, which held that the provisions of the Federal Election Campaign Act restricting the amount of money a party can spend in direct coordination with a candidate's campaign, those restrictions were unconstitutional. And that breathes much-needed life into the two major political parties, which indeed need that lift. The Supreme Court has gone about its work successfully and will be back at it in October. The Republic of Laws and not of Men carries on.

0: with SRN News. I'm John Scott. Eight men have been indicted on murder and terrorism conspiracy charges for their alleged roles in a thwarted drone and sniper attack on the UFC cage fighting show staged at the White House back in June. An Iranian military drone displayed this week in Coral Gables prompted warnings from lawmakers and national security experts who said Iran's growing relationship with Cuba could pose a threat to the United States. Those drones are believed to have been sent to Cuba before the war in Iran started earlier this year. A new AP New York poll finds many Jewish Americans feel unsafe in the United States, with the majority saying they feel less safe than they did before Hamas 2023 attack on Israel. About 3 in 10 say they or members of their household have experienced physical assault in the last year. This is SRN.
1: Social media has turned parenting into something of a public performance. Many moms and dads are raising their children like a Pinterest page brought to life. And these days, baby announcements and birthday parties reach near Broadway-level productions. I think it's great how creative parents can be. Parenting is supposed to be fun. So go for it, mom and dad. Just keep one thing in mind while you're creating all those wild, amazing memories for your children. Be careful not to lose sight of the beauty to be found in simple, everyday moments. Someday your children will value the time you spent reading them a book or lying with them in a hammock, just as much as those over-the-top birthday parties. I like one mom's idea for reminding herself to be intentional about spending time with her children. She placed a jar on her dresser filled with pennies, 936 pennies to be exact. That's one penny for every week in her child's life, from birth to age 18. Every week she removed one penny. And over the months and years, as she watched the number of pennies decrease, it reminded her to number her days with her children and to make the most of her time with them. Time is fleeting. 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Cherish your time with them. Do lots of crazy and wild things. Just don't forget to find the beauty in simple, everyday moments. To help your children thrive, go to FocusOnTheFamily.com. I'm Jim Daly.
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5: We're in the Relief Factor studios here on our flagship station, WMAL, in Washington, D.C. Longtime friend of this program is the one and the only Mark Morano of Climate Depot. He is a fierce defender of logic, facts, and science, which, you know, it comes in short order sometimes when you're talking about climate policies and trusting the science behind global warming. But, Mark, you're doing a bit of a victory lap on a couple of different topics right now connected to the climate. So we're happy to have you on, and we're happy to celebrate the great advocacy and work that you've been doing over the decades. Good morning, sir.
6: Hey, good morning, Larry. Yes, these are amazing times to watch what's happening. I've been doing this 26 years on the climate beat, and I have a lot more gray hair. Actually, I have a lot less hair than when I started, but this is clearly the low point of the entire climate agenda in going back decades, even before Al Gore's film. We've never seen a lower point in the history of this climate change movement.
5: Well, Mark, first of all, I'm obliged anytime anyone mentions hair loss that there is a solution. You know there's a solution. Go to larryshair.com. You'll get all the details, but you can grow your hair back just like I did. Meanwhile, Mark, let's start with bovine flatulence. This may have been my very favorite thing that the climate zealots embraced. It was about 15, 20 years ago when they decided that cow tooting, the flatulence created by livestock, was actually one of the greatest harms to this planet's existence. And so that's why they forced fake meat on us, why they were trying to get people to eat soy instead of beef, and that we got to stop with all the cows grazing in the fields and then farting to their heart's content. But Europe, of all continents, Europe has actually made a turnaround on this. Tell us this latest development.
6: Yeah, this is remarkable. And as you said, it's been two decades. Actually, the real watershed moment was 2006. I was working in the Senate Environment Public Works Committee. The United Nations Agriculture Report said that cow emissions were more damaging to the planet than planes, trains, and automobiles combined. This set off a cascade of insanity. This, if you recall, you had not only what you mentioned, the fake meat, lab grown meat, but the bug eating. The United Nations pushed bug eating.
5: Right.
6: The EU.
5: Oh, they kept pushing
6: eating.
5: That. You got to eat beetles and crickets. This is the wave of the future.
6: Yeah, and remember, it was Giorgia Meloni of Italy who said that Italian pasta will not contain bugs. She was one of the early ones to fight back against it.
5: Mark, didn't some genius fashion some sort of like Anthony Fauci face mask, but it was for a cow's butt, or like a diaper thing that they were trying to make cows wear out in the fields?
6: Yes, it was on both ends of the cow, once for the burping and once for the flatulence. And actually, Prince Charles, invested money in it with the royal family, and this was a startup. Bill Gates was involved in a certain injections for cows to try to reduce their methane. This was the insanity. We've gone through thousands of years, human civilization with agriculture, and suddenly in the first

0: Natural History is a particular baddie. African American Museum is also pretty wild. They have stuff about Farrakhan. Fox News 2 weeks ago reported about a workshop they had with an absolutely radical activist educator, and they went on without a hitch because they didn't mind that he was like this radical communist Marxist violent person who wants to destroy a certain country in the Middle East.
1: Yeah. I need to pause for a moment for those of the uninitiated. You're Orthodox Jewish. You're raising your children in the faith. So here you are bringing your kids to the African-American Smithsonian, and they've got a glowing exhibit on Louis Farrakhan. What are you supposed to do with that?
0: Yeah, it's not great. We haven't gone back to that one. My daughter had been obsessed with Rosa Parks, and so they have stuff there about Rosa Parks, and so we decided to go, and then we saw a few things that I was like, maybe not that exhibit. But no, I mean, I'm so thankful that we have the Trump administration who finally care about such things, because this is our federal tax dollars that is paying for the Smithsonian's. And it went so far as the zoo, for God's sake.
1: Yeah.
0: They have so much signage about climate change. It's become a joke to my kids, honestly. When they see all this signage about climate change, they're like, oh, better enjoy the elephants while they're still here, because we're all going to die in hellfire. And when my kids say that, actually, when they say like hellfire, I think that sounds so doomsday apocalyptic cult. And that's what it is. It's a doomsday cult that they've put this bow on and made it into the science. And, you know, when the science shifts, they don't say anything about it, and they just sort of move on. And it reminds me so much of the Halley's Comet doomsday cult from when I was a kid.
1: Yeah. Yeah. What were those guys called? I forget now, but they're down in San Diego. Bethany Mandel's our guest, and she's going to stay with us for another segment here. But in this final minute, your voice isn't welcome on The View, but were you there, you could respond to Whoopi Goldberg, who raised this issue, and she said, well, you're just erasing history. You're erasing history and taking her stories out of the national lexicon. How do you respond to that? Are you erasing history by wanting the Smithsonian to pump the brakes on this kind of thing?
0: I mean, that's the funny thing about progressives and sort of the woke left. They think that their truth is the truth. And they don't seem to understand that there's different ways to write things. And sometimes you don't, if, for example, in the Museum of Natural History, you don't need an entire wing about climate change in the dinosaur section. You can just stick to the dinosaurs. But they don't see that as being political. Right. They just see that as, well, we're giving all the facts.
1: Truth. It's the revealed truth. No one can argue with that. All right, hold that thought. A little bit more on this and literacy in higher education coming up with Bethany Mandel.
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4: This is Hugh Hewitt for townhall.com. Teaching constitutional law is a joy. Every semester since 1996, my students hear that con law ought to be their most interesting class during their 3 years of law school. This year, the court issued 67 majority opinions. Because district court judge issued bolts out of the blue on a regular basis, there's a perception abroad that the judiciary is becoming politicized. Our highest court, however, is an enormous force for stability in the country that just turned 250 years old. The most significant of this term's cases may well turn out to be NRSC versus the FEC, which held that the provisions of the Federal Election Campaign Act restricting the amount of money a party can spend in direct coordination with a candidate's campaign, those restrictions were unconstitutional. And that breathes much-needed life into the two major political parties, which indeed need that lift. The Supreme Court has gone about its work successfully and will be back at it in October. The Republic of Laws and Not of Men carries on.
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5: 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The biggest names in talk radio are right here, and they've got a lot to say. This is 101.1, The Answer. We never miss a thing. 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
1: Heaven's Gate cult. It was the Heaven's Gate cult. Roll of quarters in their pocket, Nike shoes. Heaven's Gate cult. More with Bethany Mandel. Thank you, Brian Doherty, for correcting me there on Heaven's Gate. I want to give you an update on earthquake-ravaged Venezuela. Search still goes on for victims. Incredibly, they might still be alive here 14 days after these twin earthquakes. NBC News reporting here. Take a listen to the international rescue crews now. They've begun to give up hope.
7: After two back-to-back earthquakes hit Venezuela, more than 30,000 people have been reported missing. Among them, Pedro Veloz and Alejandrina de Veloz. Their grandchildren, Valeria Veloz, who lives in Spain, and Pedro Veloz, who lives in Orlando, Florida, say they're living a nightmare. Now, as international rescue crews have begun to leave Venezuela and some sites are even being demolished, they're worried they'll never be able to get their grandparents' remains back.
1: It is devastating and horrible, and also continues to be devastating for those tens of thousands that did survive the earthquakes, that were pulled from the rubble. 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Thank you for that. We continue with Bethany Mandel. Of course, the Mom Wars podcast is a brilliant podcast, very entertaining, and really talks about those issues that matter most to so many people in this show's audience about what it's like to have to fight through the wars involved with being a mom right now. In fact, I mean, from curricula to the public schools trying to indoctrinate your kids, to the Smithsonian trying to indoctrinate your kids, to the gender ideology out there, Bethany, the Mom Wars, your Substack and your podcast, you cover so many topics that are important every single day to moms just like you. Do you recommend this for dads, though?
0: Yeah, absolutely. I'm actually surprised how many dads listen to the podcast and read the Substack, because at the end of the day, it's, you know, mom wars sounds better than parent wars.
1: Yes.
0: But it's, you know, it's all of our battle. But I think the number one war is actually what we're going to be talking about. It's the fact that the schools are just not teaching. Yeah. I don't even know how much I object at the end of the day to all the indoctrination stuff, because I don't think it's sinking in. They're not teaching anything. What are they doing there?
1: Good question. The Atlantic cover story, The Age of Reading is Over, and the stats are astounding, and the anecdotes are absolutely terrifying.
0: Yeah.
1: We're talking about Ivy League students who can't do basic English lit, English composition things, like knowing how to paraphrase something. And instructors, professors are saying that they can't get through a couple of pages of reading. Last I checked, college and higher education, you got to do a lot of reading to get things done. Or do you at this point?
0: You don't. And that was, I think, one of the most shocking aspects of the piece was, I think it was at Harvard, they were going to assign a Clockwork Orange and then decided that the language was too difficult. And one of my favorite examples I always give when I talk about just how bad it is in America now in education is that the entrance requirements to get into undergraduate for Princeton when Alexander Hamilton applied are higher than the exit requirements for a master's at Princeton now. Our standards have stooped so low that, you know, when I read through stuff like this is what 15-year-olds were learning in colonial America.
1: Yeah.
0: I'm like, well, I don't know that, and I'm 40.
1: But you chose, I remember when your children were almost old enough to begin school, and you talked with me and with Meredith, because we homeschooled our kids for a good portion of their education. You made that decision 10 years ago, and you're still on that track. Is it easier or harder to homeschool now than it was 10 years ago? Because it seems like the resources keep growing for parents like you.
0: Yeah, I mean, if anything, that's my number one complaint, that it's overwhelming to choose between all the math curriculums and all the history curriculums. And I will say, there was an amazing piece in National Review by Becky Anial and Dawn Duran, two dear friends of mine, about how wokeness has infected even the homeschool world. And I've written about this, Well-Trained Mind, which is one of the biggest homeschool curriculums.
1: Yeah.
0: I wrote about this for the Washington Examiner. They've gone woke. So many of these curriculums have these nuggets of critical theory in them, and there's nowhere safe. There's no safe place. But I will say it was the best decision I've ever made, because my kids, I actually printed that Atlantic article for them to read this weekend, because when I was giving them these nuggets of anecdotes, they didn't believe me.
1: When you see the solutions that are being afforded here, because they're not being circumspect, and I'm talking about the education class. They're not saying, oh, maybe we need to do better. What they're doing is continuing to dumb down the standards or change approaches to accommodate the illiteracy that we're experiencing. That seems to be a problem, Bethany, that they still don't get it.
0: And it's not just for the students. In New York State, they lowered the requirements for how literate teachers have to be, because it's gone so far through multiple generations now that they say, you know, you don't have to be literate in math or reading to be a teacher in New York State anymore.
1: Yeah.
0: Because they were having students graduate from teachers' colleges in New York State and take the entrance exams and bombing them. And so what do? They drop the entrance requirements.
1: Drop the requirements. Unbelievable. All right, Bethany Mandel, don't be a stranger. We'll do this on a regular basis. Love you very much, and I appreciate you joining us.
0: Thanks for having me.
1: The Mom Wars podcast and Substack, Bethany Mandel. 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
13: News this hour from Town Hall. I'm John Scott. A video played in a Utah court reveals that the defendant in Charlie Kirk's killing told his roommate he wishes he hadn't done it the day after Kirk was shot in the neck while speaking to a crowd at Utah Valley University. Tyler Robinson is charged with aggravated murder. He's not yet entered a plea in the case. He turned himself in a day after that September 10th shooting of Kirk. Ukrainian drones blasting Russia. Karen Chamas has details.
14: Ukraine has hit more Russian oil facilities as well as setting two oil tankers ablaze in the Sea of Azov. The drone strikes on oil infrastructure across Russia have triggered a fuel crisis with gasoline shortages and fuel rationing in multiple regions. The strikes come a day after President Donald Trump pledged to grant Ukraine a license to manufacture the Patriot air defense systems. A top Ukrainian official, meanwhile, cautioned that it could take a year or more for the country to produce Patriot interceptor missiles. I'm Karen Chamas.
13: News outlets asking a judge to sanction OpenAI in a copyright battle. Lisa Dwyer has the update in this report.
15: The New York Times, the Daily News, and other media outlets are asking a federal judge to impose sanctions on OpenAI, escalating a legal fight over copyright. The newspapers allege the ChatGPT maker is hiding evidence important to what could be a landmark copyright infringement trial over how OpenAI and its business partner Microsoft built their AI technologies using millions of news articles. At issue is whether AI chatbots are unfairly competing as an information source, siphoning off web traffic without doing the journalistic work it took to gather the news. I'm Lisa Dwyer.
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17: 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U.S. jobless claims dipped slightly last week with 215,000 Americans filing for unemployment benefits. Layoffs remain at historically low levels, but hiring has slowed in recent months. The unemployment rate fell to 4.2% in June as employers added fewer jobs. U.S. existing home sales slowed in June as higher mortgage rates continued to weigh on buyers. Despite the slowdown, the median sales price climbed to a record $440,600, marking the highest level on record. Home prices have now increased year over year for 36 straight months. John Deere has reached a settlement allowing farmers and independent repair shops to fix their own equipment. The agreement requires a company to provide access to diagnostic and repair tools previously limited to authorized dealers. Deere will also pay $1 million to five states for enforcement costs. I'm Trey Westerberg with your news flash on 101.1 The Answer.
18: With your sports flash, I'm John Thayer on 101.1 The Answer. In the World Cup quarterfinals yesterday, France defeated Morocco 2-0. France advances to the semifinals. They'll play the winner between Spain and Belgium. Those two are set to meet today. Tomorrow, it's two matches in the quarterfinals. Norway plays England, and Argentina will meet Switzerland. On the baseball field yesterday, the St. Louis Cardinals fell at home. They lost to the Brewers 8-4, five hits in the loss for the Cardinals, who are now 48-43. The Royals lost in New York as they fell to the Mets at Citi Field 7-3. The Royals had seven hits in the loss. Michael Wacha took the loss. He's 5-7. Royals now 38-56. 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
1: Something new every morning. Something new. All right, back with you. Dave Ellswick Show. I'm glad we are here, and I'm glad that today is Friday. I guess because we had the three-day weekend, this week seemed like, and it was, you know, we were off Friday, it seems like this week has been inordinately long. It just seems like it's been going on and on and on. Plus, the news has been going on and on and on and on. I've got the Jewish Federation with us here in the first hour and second hour today because we got so much to talk about. I mean, we really have a lot to talk about what's going on over in the Middle East right now because it's crazy. It's crazy. How long is our president going to put up with this crap? I mean, that's all I can say anymore. You know, if I were an American military man still, well, I am. I mean, I serve, so I still would. I'd be putting my BDUs on and saying, let's get this done. Let's get over there and get it done. I'm tired of sitting out on an aircraft carrier, you know, out in the middle of, you know, the waterways over there. There's three aircraft carriers over there. Come on. You know, I just think we put up with these people too much. I really do. I think it is. And last night, I started hearing some people talking about, you know, maybe we got to put boots on the ground. There has never been a prosecuted military action that was won only from the air. I don't think it can be done. I really don't think it can be done. Unless you're going to incinerate everybody, then maybe it could work. But it would seem like to me, you get to a certain point, you know, the guys that carry the guns and go in and ferret these people out has got to get on the ground and go do what they've been trained to do and what they've been working on. And, you know, Justin Hillman is with me today. Enrico, I just want to remind everybody, he's still he just underwent that surgery again that needed to be done on his second eye. He had the first one done. It looked great. It worked out really well for him. But I was just talking to Justin before we got started on the air. And when you have a medical problem, many of you, and probably have done the same thing he's done and I've done, and that is it's something that it just continues to carry on. You get to a certain point, now you got to do something again, or something else has to happen, and you get tired of it. You want it to be over with. And I lost my patience. I did that quite a bit while they were working on my foot the first time around, my right foot. And that took me almost 2 years to get straightened out. And that was, for me, that was a real test for me as far as I was concerned. Okay, you got your mic on.
2: It's on?
1: Yep, get up on the microphone there. Move up on it. Let's see if they got
2: can you. Hear
1: me? Okay, we got to wait for a moment, but get Val, get in there and move your slide on the board so we can hear you.
2: Okay.
1: They got you hot, but they didn't turn your mic up. So we're going to have to turn your mic up, and you can't yell loud enough to get to everybody that is listening right now. I just wanted to let you know that. But anyway, we're going to talk about this because, you know, I got to believe. I don't know about everybody else, but it's, you know, we're at that point of push comes to shove. We've tried to do this in a way that what's the best way to put this? I know just by some of the things the president said, he does not want to get where there's a lot of people going to lose their lives over this. But you know, when you're in the military and when you're taking a military action, that's the whole object at one to in, at a certain point. You come up. You want turn on his microphone, would you, Val? Yeah, turn on Justin. You got him now? You got Justin's mic up? There he is.
2: Can you hear me now?
1: There you go. Oh, we got you. Yeah. I had to turn you on. Well, you're the same way I am, Justin. You've been in the military. Now, you've been in the Israeli Defense Force. You've been in the IDF. Mm-hmm. You all have been going through this for years, decades, in fact, ever since 48. And before that, even we won't get into the Romans and the Greeks and all of that, but
2: yes,
1: you know, this has gone on and on and on. I don't know about you all, but I just know from serving in the military, there comes a time where it's like, let's get this on and get it over with. You know, we're going to have to do some things we don't want to do, but let's go get it done.
2: Yes, well, think about it this way, just. Coincidentally, the threats from Iran itself really ratcheted up almost the same year that I immigrated to Israel in 2005. And so you're talking about more than 20 years ago now. And
1: it's incredible.
2: I'm now 45, but if you think about our mutual friend Enrico we were just talking about, he's 10 years younger than me.
1: Okay.
2: So I was 24, 25 back then. He was 14, 15 years old. And so if you count that as kind of the beginning of his, you know, young adult to adult life,
1: right?
2: That's all he's known is threats of annihilation from Iran. And not just threats, but outright and open attacks by their proxies against us.
1: What Iran is doing right now, look, 47 years.
2: So it's been a long time coming, to put it mildly.
1: You know, Enrico wasn't even, you know, a wild glint in his father's eye, so to speak. At that time. So, and I don't understand why the rest of the world, or a good portion of the rest of the world, and NATO and others, aren't ready to get rid of these people. I mean, it took forever back in World War II for people to get ready to do something about Hitler. They could have gotten things done a lot sooner if they'd wanted to. And Chamberlain, who, of course, that time gave us peace in our time, and we all know about that kind of peace, they just allowed Hitler to keep on building up and building up and building up. You know, he was challenging them every step of the way.
2: Yes, and Iran is a funny question because Iran controls the Straits of Hormuz, okay? And there is a massive portion of the world's daily energy that goes through there, which is why it's so important. It's why we have Camp Le Monnier, which is in Djibouti. I mean, we, the United States Armed Forces.
1: And that's not something that you shake, all right?
2: No, I mean, most people, if you give them $1 million, they couldn't find the country of Djibouti on a map. But the whole reason every Western power has a military base right there is because of how close it is to the Straits of Hormuz and how important that waterway is. And, you know, you said, you know, you think push may have come to shove. I would hope so, because now you've got, as we were talking about, you know, in just the last few days, commercial shipping vessels openly being attacked and sunk.
1: Yeah.
2: And, of course, that's prompted the most recent comments from our president. And I don't care what side of the aisle you're on, I think he made a lot of sense. He said, you know, what everybody knows about the president, you know, that he's made a career making deals.
1: Yeah.
2: And he's won some and lost some. Obviously, he's won way more than he's lost. So he knows a little something about making a deal. And he said, you know, these are crazy people. You can't make a deal with crazy people, which is the bottom line. And I think in the mind of the president, we know where he is.
1: Well, we're replaying. I'm just telling you. We're replaying the prelude to World War II. That's what's going on right now. We allow the Iranians to to keep doing what they're doing. They only do what they do because we allow it.
2: Yeah.
1: You know, and we continually want to say, oh, no. Yeah. It's like the parent who always tells their disobedient child, if you do that one more time, I'm going to spank you. You're going to make me do things that I don't want to do. You know, you hear it all the time. I'm watching my own kids sometimes, my grandkids, and they just keep going push, and the child keeps on pushing and pushing and pushing. And that's what Iran's going to do, is doing.
3: Yeah, I know a little bit about that. I have a five-year-old.
2: I know a little bit about that.
1: Okay.
2: He's in that mode right now where, oh, yeah, he's... you know, you would think he's already a teenager, the way he's pushing boundaries. But yeah, obstinance is like his superpower. He is just that little boy. Whew, he's something else. Ronan, by the way, is who I'm talking about.
1: That's
2: my youngest. Yeah, I think. Look, I never want to see. I hoped that an air campaign, if it were truly serious, this is one of the most serious air campaigns ever. I mean, the number of sorties, the tonnage of bombs dropped, the type of weapons used have never even been used on the battlefield before.
1: We're talking 21,000 sorties.
2: Yes, but it's unthinkable. No matter what war you're talking about, World War II, no, anything, it's unthinkable. And the window of time too. That's what's makes
1: weeks,
2: it really insane.
1: Basically.
2: Yeah, but clearly that has not been quite enough, and the real problem persists. And you know, with the Straits of Hormuz, I mean, it's not as simple. I mean, Iran doesn't have quite as much leverage as most people think on the outside because their largest customer for their own energy that they produce is China.
1: Yeah.
2: And they can't, with as much as that country is suffering already, they can't afford to turn that spigot off for any amount of time, which is probably why, you know, you see them doing what they're doing now. It's like they're just pushing and pushing and seeing, okay, you guys tell us where the line is. You know, we're going to sink a couple, you know, commercial shipping vessels now. You know, no resumption of military action. Okay, we're going to push it a little more.
1: Well, the IRGC, that's the, you know, Iranian Royal Guard. This Royal Guard stuff.
2: Yeah, Iranian Revolutionary Guard Corps.
1: It's kind of a Middle Eastern creation over the years, and all these countries have their own, you know, some have their own militaries. I mean, Iraq had theirs, Iran has theirs. I mean, does everybody remember back in the, what was it? Was it the late 80s, early 90s when Iran and Iraq were getting at it? I mean, it was open bloodshed. They had kids going out across the desert just walking the minefields to ignite the mines that were out there. It was crazy. And they finally got it stopped. Bush Senior got it stopped, and he finally had to take Hussein out. We had to get that taken care of. And look, these people hide in holes and everything else. Remember Hussein when we went in and when we got him and pulled him out of that spider hole, that little tiny hole he was in. That was like what the Japanese were in on the islands, the Marianas Island chain, getting rid of the remaining Japanese that wouldn't, surrender. We're at this point right now that, you know, we're up to the edge of the line and we keep just kind of edging our toe closer and closer to that red line. And we got to take care of business. It's at that point. All right, we got to take a break and... I'll give all of you that are on the left time to call me and call me a warmonger because I know I'm going to hear that. 720 on the Dave Elswick Show.
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2: Having to do with...
3: Wow. Okay, got a gremlin over there, huh? Running around. And did you feed him after midnight? Is that what happened? Okay, anyway, just to let everybody know, if you just joined us, if you just tuned us in, I got Justin Hillman here. He's the president of Jewish Federation. He comes in a lot of times when Enrico is here. Enrico is going to be probably out of sorts for another week or two. He had the operation on his other eye, and it's a serious operation that they do, and they've got things, but they've got him fixed so that he can't even look out of his left eye right now, I guess it is. And he's in, his left eye, I think, is what he needed to have the rest of the surgery done. So he'll be back, but it's going to take a little time, and so Justin's been good enough to make himself available here on the Dave Ellswick Show. Okay, so let's go back and let's look at history versus present day. I'm just going to take you back to what Adolf Hitler was doing in Germany in about 37. You know, the Nazi Party had won over the German political situation. And then in 1939, after Great Britain and France kept saying, don't do this, and the German army was building up bigger and bigger and bigger, and the Germans were building a bigger army with the treaty that they had signed after World War I. They could only have a standing army of X amount of people, and they had about five times that many people, maybe more. And then they started going, they went a little bit to the east, and then they turned around and went a little bit to the west, and they took what is now Yugoslavia. They took it over and went in and started doing some ethnic cleansing there. And then they turned their eyes towards Poland. Now, Britain and France had said, you go into Poland, we're going to declare war on you. And, Churchill warned Hitler about that before Hitler did it. But the Chamberlain, who was the Secretary of State, best way to put it, was over and supposedly signed this agreement with Hitler, and he comes back, lands on the airport, and he's getting out of the plane, and he's holding up these papers, and he's saying, we've got peace in our time now. Well, the problem was, Hitler had his troops already moving towards Poland. You see, the similarities between the Iranian Ayatollahs and, what Hitler was, as the dictator he was, is they're both acting exactly the same way. The only, you can't appease these people. And, you know, we didn't, but the British and the French weren't ready to take on Hitler. And you look at the equipment during the beginning of World War II, and you look at it at the end of World War II, and it's night and day.
2: Yeah, you're talking about two very different foes. Yeah. From different time periods, totally different places in the world, cultures and everything, but they do respond to the same things.
3: Yeah.
2: You know, and it's easy to think that these people are just madmen, you know, but they're not. You know, I can tell you that the previous president of Iran, not the Ayatollah, but their president, their technical head of state,
3: right?
2: Okay, the one who actually represents them on the world stage. You might remember the name Mahmoud Ahmadinejad. Okay.
3: Yeah, he was the guy who was in charge of the American hostages for a while, wasn't he?
2: Yes. Well, yeah,
3: when
2: probably
3: he was
2: involved.
3: College.
2: Yeah, as a college student, he was involved in the taking of hostages, yes. But the reason I bring him up is because I remember, you know, the way that he was painted, because he was the president of Iran when I was living in Israel 20 years ago. And he, even, you know, back then, just because of the threats and everything, every day saying, oh, we're going to erase Israel from the annals of history and we're going to wipe Israel from the world map and
3: yep.
2: all of these colorful threats.
3: That is their number one goal.
2: It was easy for people, even in Israel, to paint him as a nutcase or a madman. But he's not a madman. Like, that man, I think he, I used to know these numbers and stats backwards years ago, but I think he made the second or third highest score ever on Iran's equivalent of the SAT, like their college entrance examination.
3: Yeah, he was a smart dude.
2: He's got like a PhD in civil engineering or something like that. Like, all of these men are highly educated and, you know, brilliant when it comes to intelligence. You know, a lot of people think that, you know, the evil genius trope is just a cartoon character thing. It's not.
3: Yeah.
2: It makes it into our art because it comes from real life. Evil geniuses exist.
3: Look, I understand that he wasn't putting his little pinky up to his lips and, you know, I'm going to hold him for $1 billion. You know, they're not doing that kind of stuff. But they're, you know, it's just like the president said, they're sick and they're warped.
2: Yeah, bottom line is you can't make a deal with crazy people. As
3: no,
2: said.
3: You can't.
2: I think those were his exact words in the last couple of days.
3: Yeah, absolutely. All right, we're going to have to take a break here. We've got some more opinion coming your way, and O'Reilly's going to join us. We're going to listen to what he has to say. See if he's got anything new to think about as far as the Middle East goes, because it seems to me, like I said, we're at the push or shove position now. With the military. Do you allow the military to do what they really can do, or are you going to just keep on, you know, dragging this over the finish line, push, and maybe get 2 weeks of relative calm and then get another 3 months of attacks? All right, Bill O'Reilly is up, and then we'll talk more about this here on the Dave Elswick Show.
4: Tom, lawyers for the man accused of killing Charlie Kirk plan to call a final witness as they try to raise doubts about the prosecution's case. A judge is deciding whether prosecutors have enough evidence to put Tyler Robinson on trial on a charge of aggravated murder. Charlie Kirk was killed as he spoke to a crowd of thousands at Utah Valley University on September 10th. Robinson charged with aggravated murder. Back and forth attacks from the U.S. and Iran have repeatedly threatened the ceasefire. The strikes came hours after President Trump said recent Iranian attacks in the Strait of Hormuz signaled the end of a fragile ceasefire. Democrats in Maine beginning a sprint to nominate a new candidate for a Senate seat. The drive began after nominee Graham Plattner withdrew from the race after a sexual assault allegation. This is SRN News.
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7: AP Sports, I'm Donna Warder. In Major League Baseball, Texas beat Los Angeles 7-6 after the Rangers blew a 5-run lead. The Boston Red Sox beat the Chicago White Sox 2-1. Caleb Durbin hit a 2-run homer to help the Red Sox achieve their 6th consecutive victory. The Mets beat the Royals 7-3. The Orioles beat the Cubs 3-2. Jeremiah Jackson hit a 2-run double in the bottom of the 8th inning. Munetaki Murakami is expected to return to the slumping Chicago White Sox tonight after being sidelined by a strained right hamstring. The World Cup quarterfinals began with France beating Morocco 2-0. France will play either Spain or Belgium in the semifinals. And at Wimbledon, top-ranked and defending champion Yannick Sinner plays 7-time Wimbledon winner Novak Djokovic, and French Open champion Alexander Zverev meets British wildcard Arthur Ferry in the semifinals. I'm Donna Warder, AP Sports.
8: All right, back with you, Dave Elswick Show. Justin Hillman is here with us, the president of the Jewish Federation. And I just want to go back and we're on the precipice right now, I believe, on either pulling out or doing, you know, basically having to get into total war with Iran and take on their ground forces, because that we got to stop this stuff that's going on. It's not going to stop this tit-for-tat thing that's going on, you know.
2: Yeah, before the break, I mentioned similar foes, but, yeah. You know, different in many ways, but the things they respond to that are the same are things like strength, resolve.
8: Well,
2: okay?
8: And the world
2: it doesn't matter
8: is the
2: what
8: same
2: century
8: way now
2: we're in.
8: Are acting the same way now that they did with Germany. It was like... We just got done with World War One, and all these people died, and Germany's doing it again, you know, and we don't want to get into it. We want to do everything we can to stay out of it. And there are some people that aren't going to let you stay out of it. You either get in it and you destroy them, or you let them destroy you.
2: Yeah, and it's not all bad. When I say they respond to the same things like strength and resolve, they see that in our allies too. And I can tell you, like, I could not have imagined when I was a kid, or not even that, 20 years ago when I was, you know, a new immigrant in Israel, I could not have imagined the peace that's already been made in my lifetime in the region. And of course, I'm largely talking about the Abraham Accords.
8: Correct.
2: And that's amazing. I mean, the fact that we have I mean, before I was born, okay, you know, if you look at the history of synagogues being built in the Middle East, there were none, obviously, being built in Muslim-majority countries.
8: Yeah, I can imagine.
2: We now, I mean, there's a synagogue, a Jewish house of worship in Dubai. I mean, that's a beautiful thing. And there are actually, believe it or not, Jews who are moving from places like the United Kingdom to the UAE because it's now safer for them to live in a Muslim majority country than it is in London or Manchester, for example.
8: Because of the anti-Semitism.
2: Yeah, because it's gotten, you know, what, you know, people typically say, you know, in political science that the United States is about 10 years behind Western Europe, and that kind of looks, you know, the things we're seeing now here were already happening a decade ago in Western
8: right.
2: Europe with regard to immigration issues and refugees and these things. And it's obviously gotten out of control with regard to anti-Semitism, which I'm particularly concerned about.
8: Yeah, let me talk about anti-Semitism a little bit. Population in the United States is about 2% Jewish. All right?
2: Yeah.
8: 2% Jewish. But the amount of derogatory things that happen to Jewish people makes up 70% of religious attacks here in the United States. So this 2% of people are being attacked by people left and right, and they're taking the brunt of it, and I don't believe we're doing enough to stop it. And it's even worse over in Europe.
2: Well, look, I thought as a father of two Jewish children, you know, being conscientious, well read, you know, well informed with regard to current events and everything, that I thought I had kind of a good handle on the rise of anti-Semitism. But let me tell you, brother, I've been the president of this organization for 10 months. And during that time, we've worked with a company called SCN, Secure Community Networks. And they're a third-party, you know, private organization that's made up of former law enforcement and intelligence professionals. And they help communities like ours. They're not a Jewish organization, but they help communities like ours kind of get a handle on the threats to our community.
8: That's out there, right?
2: And yeah, right. And I get emails literally every day from them about some threat or thwarted attack or something that happened, and it could be something as small as several instances recently we've had of spray painting, you know, at or around the university in Fayetteville, and no matter where it happens in the state of Arkansas, I get an email from SCN explaining to me the details of the event. And they, by the way, the thing that's great about them is they take care of the reporting side of it. So they report it on our behalf to the FBI, who then follows up with us.
8: Mm-hmm.
2: So it, you know, because I can tell you it's way more than anybody imagines.
8: Yeah, and
2: there literally almost isn't a day that passes that I don't get a email.

0: know, Central Arkansas, meaning Little Rock, and then NWA. It's tough because even though it's small, it's still an entire state. You know, population-wise, we're small. Arkansas is a big state, though.
1: Yeah.
0: I mean, it takes. I spend a lot of time driving the state, and I love the drive, but it's a big state.
1: I got you.
0: For me and Enrico to go, you know, we try and go a couple times a month to Northwest Arkansas, and you know, that's you know, we try to make it a day trip, but that's tough, you know, because it's going to be, you know, 6 hours of driving alone. You know, and we both have wives that want to see us at the end of every day. So,
1: yeah. Well, yeah. Let me ask this question of you, and that is, these people that are out there that are causing the problems and things of that nature, the anti-Semitism that's going on. Just a couple of weeks back, we had the celebration of Israel over at Agape Church.
0: We
1: had
0: yes.
1: They had a lot of people there for that.
0: Wonderful.
1: What kind, I'm sure you can talk about it a little bit now, you couldn't before. Mm-hmm. What kind of security measures did you guys have set up for that? I'm just thinking you had to have a lot of people involved.
0: Yes. You know, basically every law enforcement agency in the area. Yeah. And then, of course, private security on top of that, you know, just in case. Yes, I mean, it was an event co-created and sponsored by three different organizations. Ours, the Jewish Federation of Arkansas, the Jewish National Fund, the JNF, and Agape Church. And so, yeah, all parties were highly interested and invested in the security
1: of
0: that event.
1: Well, you guys had to take it really serious.
0: Yeah, I could tell you, I mean, when I showed up an hour before to the rehearsal, I was impressed with what was there because I knew, you know, my family, my two young children were going to be following with my wife and my in-laws and everybody else an hour later. And, mm-hmm. and I was happy.
1: Okay, good.
0: I will tell you this. It felt like, so this past year in December when we had the menorah lighting that the governor showed up to and she was awesome, I would tell people she's really funny and personable in public and privately too. I mean, she was terrific and very gracious with her time. But the kind of security we had for that, which I mean, it was crazy. It felt like that, something on the order of that, where, you know, I think everybody who showed up felt quite comfortable.
1: Well, I'm just thinking as well that, you know, your main speaker was the guy that was the head of the Entebbe raid and that happened in Ethiopia back in, was it the 80s, wasn't it?
0: Actually,
1: no, the 70s.
0: It was July 4th, 1976.
1: Okay.
0: It was 50 years. It was actually on our American Independence Day 50 years ago in Uganda. Yeah. There. Yeah, and yeah, he I got to spend a lot of time with him and another man you talked to before, Richard Summers, who was another speaker.
1: He's a great guy.
0: Holy cow, those two men were something else. And I've had a lot of time to, you know, in the last couple of weeks to reflect on what that meant to me, because I've met impressive men before and accomplished men and everything, but I couldn't quite put it, you know, it was on the tip of my tongue. You know, what is it about these two guys that I was so struck by? And it's actually the fact that they're both so willing to just talk, that men, you know, men don't speak enough. They just don't talk enough. And when I mean they don't speak enough or talk enough to each other, I'm not talking about sharing their feelings and getting mushy gushy.
1: Yeah.
0: It just means sharing something real from their heart. And these two men, holy cow, I mean, they have, you know, vastly different, wildly different experiences. But the fact that Gadi was able to talk to us about his greatest failure, which was 2 years before Entebbe in 1974, which, by the way, I had to remind myself, he was a kid himself. 1974, there was a high school in Maalot, Israel, where it was stormed by terrorists and students were taken hostage. And he said it was basically the same men that succeeded at Entebbe, the exact same special forces operators that succeeded in 1976 at Entebbe, participated in the catastrophic failure in 1974, in which 26 students were killed by these terrorists. And, you know, it wasn't until after he said that that I thought, holy cow, he was like 18 years old himself. Like he was barely removed from being a high

0: school student. Right. So I don't know how he ever recovered from such a failure to see people so close to you slaughtered in that way. And yet all of those men went on to carry, every single one of them went on to carry out 2 years later the most daring hostage rescue mission ever.
1: How about
0: in Uganda?
1: The young people that were around during the Iranian attack through Hamas, just a couple of years ago, 1,200 Jews slaughtered. I mean, how has that affected them?
0: Oh, man. In January, when I was in Miami, I got an opportunity to speak to a number of former Israeli soldiers. And, I mean, these guys are way younger than me. I mean, these are guys that just served or completed their service but are doing what we call miluim, which is reserve duty, because you're obligated to do that, you know, for years
1: right
0: after you complete your compulsory service. And I 2005, when I moved there, that I had no idea how interesting a time that was going to be to move to Israel. It became, from a mental health perspective, a nightmare because of the disengagement, which is when about 30,000 Jews had to be evicted from their homes in Gaza, what we call Gush Katif, by the IDF. So we had Israeli soldiers evicting Israelis from their homes.
1: Yeah, Israeli citizens.
0: Yes. And by the way, this is after the former head of state had literally promised, okay, this is, I mean, anybody can see the video on YouTube, promised those people that, you know, we will never turn our back and we will never leave you, you know? And, I mean, the suicide rate throughout the country skyrocketed. It became a huge priority in the IDF, like suicide prevention.
1: Right.
0: Whereas it had not been such an outsized concern ever before. And now, yeah, it was wild for me to I met one young man who was, actually, he was in the same unit as Gadi just decades later, and he got injured, he suffered a bad injury. It took him months to recover. He left his unit, okay, and was basically going to be retired, you know, because he suffered a catastrophic injury. And he went back, after the war, had been raging for a while, and led we don't even have such a thing in the United States military, but it's, you know, necessity is the mother of invention, as they say. They have a unit now in the Israeli army that is basically made up of, it's like a mechanized division of armored bulldozers. We don't have such a thing here. Now, you know, it used to just be literally bulldozers that they, like Mad Max style, put armor plating and stuff.
1: Right.
0: And now they actually manufacture a vehicle for this purpose. But this kid, and I say a kid, I mean, he's literally a kid. He's like 25 years old, young children and everything. After recovering from his injury and this, I can't even imagine the mental trauma, went back to command one of those units. And that is heavy. I mean, they're in an armored bulldozer for a reason, because I mean they're under heavy, heavy fire.
1: Yeah,
0: and these guys are not machines. They're just men made of flesh and blood. And you know, these are the kind of men. Like I'm this young kid I'm talking about. His name is Avia. He's one of the coolest, strongest young men I've ever met in my life. I could not believe his mental strength, knowing what he's been through. And he was unafraid to share with me the fact that, you know, he's had night terrors, and, you know, he's woken up in the middle of the night and, you know, accidentally, hit his wife, things like that, you know,
1: yeah.
0: Terrible things. And, you know, again, they're not machines. They're just men. He might have been a special forces soldier, but he's still just a man.
1: Yeah. Absolutely.
0: The mental health side of it is serious.
1: All right. So, this, as far as the young people go, though, since they're going to be in the IDF, I mean, you do a little bit during the time you're in the high school. I mean, they identify where they think that they want to use you and things of that nature, don't they?
0: Yes.
1: Okay, so, you know, everything became hyper-real after 24?
0: October 23?
1: Yeah.
0: Yeah.
1: this happened. So that had a huge effect in Israel. I think we're going to have some of that effect here in the United States, and I think we're going to get into a shooting war. I really do. I don't see this ending without putting boots on the ground now. I've gotten to that point. I think the IGRC. I heard that they have about 100,000 men that could still be called up by them. Well, that's a sizable group of people that you have to go take care of.
0: Yes, it is. Yeah, I think you and I have talked before about the Iranian people and how different their culture is, and they'll be the first to tell you that they're not Arabs, and it is totally
1: they're Persians.
0: Different. Yeah, totally different history, language, culture, food, everything. Those people have we've talked before about the besieged militia, okay? And the creation of that, the reason they were created was to totally preclude a revolution from happening in the future. And so I know some people have this notion, oh, well, if we just have an air campaign that is strong enough, just true shock and awe stuff,
1: right?
0: You know, that really softens them up and, and degrades their capability enough, then the people will just rise up from within against them. But, not so fast. I mean,
1: they've had 47
0: again,
1: years
0: are not,
1: of being beat down.
0: Yeah, these are not idiots and madmen. These are true evil geniuses that created that regime decades ago. And one of the first things they did was to create... I mean, look, they led a successful revolution themselves. That's how they came to power.
1: Right.
0: So the first thing they did was to make sure that another revolution could never happen again. And that's basically what, I've described it to you, I think, before, as what they've created is like, anybody who, like me, who's a child of the 80s remembers the GDR, the Stasi, the Staatssicherheit, the East German secret police.
1: And
0: it's the Stasi, like, on crack. It's crazy.
1: Yeah, we're going to come back, talk more about this. Going to get one final break in during this hour. So Justin Hillman is with us, president of the Jewish Federation. And I'm going to make him president of the United States when we come back. And what are some things that he would be looking at to do dealing with the Iranians? And not the people, per se. I'm talking about the hard core militaristic Iranians. We'll talk about it when we get back on the Dave Ellswick Show.
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7: I think it's a lack of understanding of history. 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
1: All right, back with you, Dave Elswick Show. We're going until 9 o'clock this morning. Justin Hillman is our guest, president of the Jewish Federation. If you haven't been paying attention, things are heating up over in the Middle East now again. And we've already had this air campaign from both the America and Israel. We have destroyed, by the president's own admission, about 85% of the military that the Iranians can put out on the field. I make the point now that I think that we've done just about everything we can from the air, and that means the only thing that's left is putting boots on the ground. And I know everybody does, not everybody, but there's a large percentage of you who don't want to see that happen, and you don't think that in many cases that this is for the benefit of the American people, that this is not the America First campaign. Bottom line is, everybody has to understand this, number one. Earth is a small little pebble floating around out in space. There's not a whole lot of room on terra firma here on our planet. And we have got to protect those areas that are freedom-loving areas, and people are trying to do things to be free and protect them from the people who don't want them to be free. And a real good example of that is Iran right now. I believe, the Persians and a lot of other people over in Iran would like to be free. But they don't have weaponry, number one. And number two, for 47 years, they've had a secret police squad over in Iran doing, and we can just kind of draw similar parallels here, to the Stasi. And we knew they were bad, any of you that were paying attention, but I don't think any of us really understood how bad it was. And now we know that they literally, I'm not just saying figuratively now, I'm saying this was reality. They had every home bugged in eastern Germany. They were listening to everybody. And, if you wanted to leave, a lot of you, if you want to go on YouTube, you can go back and watch some of this. Seeing the people who were trying to get out of East Germany, and they were being shot while they were going over the wall.
0: I mean,
1: they were killing them.
0: Look, at one point they had, this is a number I'll never forget, about about the Cold War in East Germany, that they had 700,000 informants at one time, at the peak of their power. I mean, I come from a city of 500,000 people. That's crazy to me to think that, you know, every single person and then some in Baton Rouge, Louisiana, where I've spent most of my life, being an informant for the secret police.
1: That's just watching everybody else.
0: Yeah, but again, you know, what Iran has created is that on steroids. I mean, it's unthinkable. Because like I told you, they have it, you know, they have so precluded, thoroughly precluded a revolution from ever happening again, and they've done it at the most microscopic level.
1: We'll talk more about this. News is next. It's the Dave Elswick Show on a Friday.
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14: 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U.S. existing home sales slowed in June as higher mortgage rates continued to weigh on buyers. Despite the slowdown, the median sales price climbed to a record $440,600, marking the highest level on record. Home prices have now increased year over year for 36 straight months. John Deere has reached a settlement allowing farmers and independent repair shops to fix their own equipment. The agreement requires a company to provide access to diagnostic and repair tools previously limited to authorized dealers. Also pay $1 million to five states for enforcement costs. U.S. jobless claims dipped slightly last week, with 215,000 Americans filing for unemployment benefits. Layoffs remain at historically low levels, but hiring has slowed in recent months. The unemployment rate fell to 4.2% in June as employers added fewer jobs. I'm Trey Westerberg with your news flash on 101.1 The Answer.
15: With your sports flash, I'm John Thayer on 101.1 The Answer. The NASCAR Cup Series this weekend heads to the Atlanta area, Echo Park Speedway, for the Quaker State 400. The NASCAR race is set for Sunday evening under the lights. Major League Baseball action today. The Royals are back in action tonight to play the Baltimore Orioles. Brandon Young will start for Baltimore, while the Royals will send out Wander Avila to get the start. Royals 38-56. The St. Louis Cardinals are back at home tonight. Cardinals open up a series with the Atlanta Braves. Kyle Leahy will start for the Cardinals. He's 7-4. Chris Sale is set to get the start for the Braves. He comes into the matchup 9-6. Cardinals are 48-43. 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
19: officials must do more to protect Clark from unnecessarily aggressive physical contact. 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

0: All right, back with you, the Dave Elswick Show here on 101.1 The Answer. I'm going to divert from talking about Iran just for a moment, so you don't have to worry about be president here for another few minutes. Okay,
1: mm-hmm.
0: I'll be asking you about being president. The Democratic Socialists of America. I've been telling everybody that these folks are crazy. I mean, really, these are bona fide nut jobs.
2: But you know what somebody said on my page today, Dave?
0: What?
2: So y'all are mad because Democrats pushed out a Nazi. That's what a Democrat said to me. I'm like, Democrats did not push out these people. If the Republicans would have stayed quiet about it, he would still be in the race.
0: Oh, yeah. Yeah, there's no doubt about it. But here's something that I bet you haven't heard yet. And that is what the DSA is up to. As many of its candidates notch electoral wins nationwide, and let me make a point here because it's important that we make this point. They're winning in primaries. These are not general elections that they're winning. That's a whole different animal for the DSA. What they're getting is getting enough people radicalized in the Democratic Party that they're voting for these, I think, fringe candidates, and they're going to try to run in the general election. I don't believe they're going to do very well, but we'll have to see. Maybe America's further gone than I think that it is. But the preeminent socialist political group in the U.S., that's the DSA, that's the Democratic Socialists of America, plans to roll out an updated platform next week. And here's what it includes. You ready? You got your seatbelts on, Val? Okay, check it out. They want to do away with the Senate. No Senate. Replace the President and the Supreme Court with an executive and judiciary chosen by Congress.
2: You mean like they have in the UK, where the Congress is elected, and then they choose the president?
0: Yep, kinda.
2: Yeah.
0: Yeah, that's what we're looking at.
2: For a reason.
0: According to a source familiar with the DSA's planning, the organization plans to roll out the update next week to its long-term vision for a U.S. policy platform. Do you realize that, what this means, that you got to do away with the Constitution? The Constitution basically has to become null and void.
2: That's why they want a constitutional convention.
0: To make it, to have this happen.
2: It's not just Republicans that want that.
0: The update includes eliminating the U.S. Senate, replacing the President and the Supreme Court with an executive branch and a judiciary that's chosen by and subordinate to Congress. Additionally, the updated platform would include amnesty for all immigrants and defunding the Department of War. This would be in addition to the DSA's current policy platform, which is calling for an immediate end to all, not just some, but to all. Maybe the immigrant is, you know, a bad guy and was breaking the law all over the place in his home country. Well, so what? They get to stay. Free migration between countries without restrictive immigration controls and, quote, and I'm quoting now, extending full voting rights to people with criminal convictions and non-citizens. Once considered a fringe movement on the Democratic Party's progressive wing, the DSA has been gaining relevance, and several of its members have toppled long-time establishment party figures. This has prompted many to speculate that the DSA represents the Democratic Party's future. While the DSA has endorsed the likes of AOC and Tlaib, perhaps the most prominent member of the group is New York City Socialist Mayor Zohran Mamdani, an immigrant from Uganda who burst onto the national consciousness last year after he defeated former Democratic Governor Andrew Cuomo in 2025. Since Mandani's victory, the GSA has continued to gain momentum with endorsed candidates such as Mela Quiros of Colorado and Eliza Avila Chevalier of New York, defeating sitting Democratic members of Congress in recent months. So a lot going on. I'm just saying tectonic shifts are happening in the United States. And so I'll leave that there. I'll keep that ready to go on Monday. I'm sure everybody have something to say about that on the power panel.
1: A lot to unpack there.
0: Let's go with Justin again. Justin Hillman here. He's our special guest until 9 o'clock. He's the president of the Jewish Federation. Now, I'm going to let him, he's an American citizen, number one. Keep that in mind. Mm-hmm. He's got a secondary citizenship in Israel. As you look at what's going on, if you were president, would you be trying to get the American public ready for a ground war?
1: Oh, man, that's tough. I mean, I'll take my hat off as obviously what I do with the Jewish Federation when I answer this. I'll even take my hat off as a Jew in general.
0: Okay.
1: Just as a general American president.
0: Okay.
1: You know? Any the kind of interest that every single president should be looking out for when it comes to defending our interests, which, by the way, defunding the Department of War, that would make defending us pretty difficult.
0: Yeah.
1: You'll come back to
0: that. Don't have any money.
1: Another time, yeah.
0: Park those B-2s. You won't need them.
1: Yeah, yeah. I mean, this is the thing. An American president has already imposed strong sanctions. Okay, years ago now, we had the same American president in the previous term assassinated the second most powerful man in Iran, Qasem Soleimani. Took him out with a drone strike on a tarmac as he was boarding a plane. I mean, those are pretty strong actions. And as you just said, we just seen in the space of time, the largest air campaign ever.
0: Yeah.
1: Thousands and thousands of sorties. It's unthinkable. And the coordination and logistics of it all, with all the nations involved in it, it's wild. But these are all very strong, robust actions. I don't think anybody could say, whatever side you're on, these were not, the actions of a weak or feckless leader. So I think thus far, the current president has had it right. Firm support for Israel's security, that absolutely hasn't changed. But, what we've talked about is that our goals, while almost totally aligned, have from the start not been completely aligned. And an American president is, just the bottom line is he's never going to be willing to go as far to defending Israel as Israel's head of state is.
0: Yeah, well, I would agree with that.
1: I mean, he can't be. But when it comes to things that these particular people respond to, strength, we've had incredible shows of strength. And deterrence. I'm not sure what more we can do short of what you said, just putting boots on their soil. But as the American president, if it were me, I probably still wouldn't do it right now because I'm the American president. I'm not, Israel's head of state. And I have too many things to be concerned about. I mean, one thing I'm wondering, and this is just, again, this is just me, Joe Schmo, taking all the hats I wear off. Why on earth are commercial shipping vessels even allowed to be attacked in the Strait of Hormuz right now? Like, to me, I don't understand why that's even possible. Like, how do we not have an entire carrier group there right now just precluding that very thing from happening? I mean, nobody can tell me that Iran, whatever their degraded military capability is, cannot stand off against the U.S. Navy. Like, that's not possible.
0: Yeah,
1: and that waterway means too much to too many people, hundreds, billions of people.
0: Yeah, I'm not talking about boots on the ground all across Iran. I don't think that's going to have to happen. But Karg Island and some of the other strategic areas with the Strait of Hormuz, I think you're going to have to put boots on the ground to stop you know, some of the things that are going on right now. The Navy can stop, you know, boats on the water.
1: Yeah.
0: But we're going to have to, you got to have some people that are on the ground that can start, stop what's going on the ground and wherever they're sending these boats from.
1: Yeah, I mean, these things have to be stopped. I mean, I don't know when this was, but I mean, it was obviously during the last president's administration. But I mean, it's crazy to me that, you know, if you want to see American servicemen being taken hostage by Iranians, you don't have to look at photos from the 80s. You can look at pictures from a few years ago.
0: Mm-hmm.
1: U.S. sailors held at gunpoint by Iranian sailors. Like, to me, that's insane that that even happened, that that's a part of our modern history. I mean, you know, almost no previous American president would have ever allowed that to happen. That should be unthinkable.
0: I agree.
1: You know, U.S. Navy is boarded by Iran.
0: Yeah, maybe you want to do it, but if you did it once, you wouldn't want to do it a second time.
1: Right. Yeah, they would. Right. They would have made an example of it.
0: They would have paid the price. That's exactly right. Exactly the way it would have happened. But
1: I mean, it's tough because this same president, while a lot of people may say, oh, he's a warmonger, you know, this guy also brought, this same president has brought an unprecedented peace to the Middle East, the same region.
0: Yeah, he's changed
1: with the Abraham Accords.
0: The leveling of the playing field has been interesting. And a lot of those rabid anti-Israel, anti-Semitic, anti-Western countries now are wanting to be part of the West and are willing to let Israel exist. And as you said, there's mosques and synagogues in the same countries now.
1: Yeah, that's a beautiful thing. I never could have imagined that. Even 20 years ago when I was living in Israel, if you'd have told me, hey, you know, don't worry how bad things look now. Just you wait. And, you know, by the time your children are born, there's going to be a synagogue in Dubai. I never could have imagined that.
0: Yeah.
1: That would have been unthinkable 20 years ago. So it's not all bad. There is so much good to see in that region right now.
0: I guess, really, you know, my whole thing is this morning as we were sitting here and talking about this, and that is they've come, I believe, just about to the end of what the air campaign was going to be. I mean, they said that they only have, you know, a handful of targets left, and they could easily take care of all of them in one day if they wanted to.
1: Yeah, well, by the way, you're talking about taking care of enemies in one day. How about this? A story just popped into my head I remembered from a couple of years ago regarding that Jewish community in Dubai, okay? Uh-huh. So there was a rabbi, not the rabbi of that particular synagogue. I think he was visiting from England, okay? And tragically, he was murdered, okay? And I think less than a week later, his murderer, who was a Muslim, was convicted and executed by a court in Dubai. Just like that. Real justice, you know? And that's why that peace is possible. Because those people, whether it's it doesn't matter who you're talking about, but certainly the Emiratis, okay, if you see the way they deal with Islamists, you know, terrorists, you know, would be either terror supporters or actual would be terrorists themselves. I mean, nobody is harsher than those Gulf countries when it comes to dealing with those people. They deal with them more strong. Again, that's why Jews are moving from England to that part of the world, because they feel safer for a reason. They see, you know, like the story I'm talking about. That, I mean, that was very famous. I mean, because, you know, it was almost like a year or two after that synagogue was built, which was an awesome, beautiful thing. And then, you know, this rabbi gets murdered there and everybody's like, oh, it kind of kills it. Nope. They took care of it immediately. And that's what has to happen. Yeah, I mean, those countries had to deal with the terror in their own midst first. And as soon as they did, the region has gotten better. You know, it's like they've killed the cancer, and the patient is now has been slowly recovering.
0: All right, we'll take phone calls, by the way, through the rest of the show. Let me just give you the number. It's 501-401-1011, and you can be part of the Dave Elswick Show today. You know, where are you sitting now on what's going on with the Iranian war? I mean, it's an ongoing kinetic activity right now. You know, what do you believe that the president should be looking at doing? And, you know, are you nervous about what's going over in the Middle East? 19 minutes after 8, we got to go ahead and get our first break in. Let's do that. We'll continue our conversation with Justin Hillman, president of the Jewish Federation of Arkansas, here on the Dave Elswick Show.
3: 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This is 101.1, The Answer, where Little Rock comes to talk. 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
3: 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Scary thought, isn't it? The good news is we have the power to take our nation back. 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
0: All right, back with you. Dave Elswick Show. I just threw something down into Justin's circle, and he's thinking about it before we'll talk about it on the air. But you know, there's different things that are going on right now in the Middle East. I'll just tell you what I've been telling you since the beginning of the show today. You know, sometimes you got to fight because of what bad men are doing, and I don't know who's causing the problem in Iran right now. I got to believe it's a faction of the IRGC, is what I think it is. If that's the case, you need to identify them and send some wet teams in and get rid of them. Seems like to me, I mean, that's what special forces are for, is to do the jobs that, you know, just a regular grunt can't do.
1: Yep, that's right.
0: I mean, I've been spending, when I'm not watching, last night I was watching NCIS Origins. I love that show. I think it's great, and how Gibbs got the way he is and all of that. And it's been a fun show to watch. But that takes place in the mid-70s. And just they're trying to write the series the way people were thinking back then. And it's very interesting.
1: Because you lived it.
0: Yeah, I lived like that. And
1: it's your wheelhouse.
0: I understood that during that time, there were a lot of people in the United States who were ready to be done with, you know, Yasser Arafat and all the other people.
1: Oh, yeah. Look, when I spoke at the Night to Honor Israel event, I briefly mentioned when introducing Gadi Ilan, you know, because I told you that hostage rescue happened July 4th, our American Independence Day, 50 years ago, 1976. Right. I set it up by talking about just the general atmosphere in the world, that it wasn't just planes of, you know, filled with Jews being hijacked. There was violence everywhere. You had, you know, Vietnam War, you know, protests everywhere, you know. Monks setting themselves on fire.
0: You had Red September.
1: Yeah, you had the IRA.
0: People going doing everything.
1: Car bombings of elected officials and, you know, an attempted bombing of Margaret Thatcher, the prime minister.
0: Yep.
1: And, I mean, Lord Louis Mountbatten, the cousin of the Queen, was murdered.
0: Blew up his boat.
1: Yeah, I mean, that was a heck of a time to be alive.
0: Yeah.
1: There was a lot of violence and tension everywhere. So I know what you're talking about.
0: Pretty crazy, but you know, even then, we kind of stayed out of it. I mean, we were friends with Israel, but we kind of stayed out of it. And, you know, we would give them intelligence and things of that nature. But as far as using American fighting men and women, mm-hmm. and nobody was even thinking about women fighting then, but American fighting men, you know, it was something that we just weren't going to do. Yeah. I think we're getting closer and closer now that we understand we are the best of the good guys left.
1: Yeah, more or less, yeah.
0: You know, I mean, look, Europe is acting the way Europe always does. Appeasement. It's the way they always act. And then they start changing when it's too late. I think the changes that we're seeing in England, in the UK, and over in France, it's too late for their countries. They've let in so many Muslims into, you know, I mean, the mayor of London is a Muslim. I mean, this is not good stuff, folks. It is not. It is not. I can't say it any harsher than I can. A good thing.
1: Well, they are totally losing the character of their country.
0: Yeah. They're losing Western, civilization.
1: Yeah, and it's, you know, it's one thing to be a melting pot, but you know, there's almost going to be nothing of England left. I mean, it's like I feel bad because my wife loves England. Okay, she spent a year there when she was in law school, and she's just ever since she did that has been in love with the people, the culture, everything. And it's totally different than she remembers in basically every way, and it's not that long ago.
0: See,
1: we're in our 40s, you know, obviously when she was in school there, you're talking about during the last, you know, 15 to 20 years, that's not ancient history, but it's changed a lot.
0: I like the way that Scott, the chief pastor at Agape, puts it. Now, he used to do this quite often. He talks about this on my show on Mondays a lot. He would stand in front of the congregation and said, I'm from the future, and I'm telling you what America's going to look like in 20 years. And he starts talking about the changes that are happening and have happened in Europe, and it is happening rapidly. I want you to think about what's happening in the United States right now. The DSA would never have come out, and we're going to see this more so next week, and roll out and say, we want to get rid of the Senate. We want to get rid of the Supreme Court. We want to get rid of the presidency. We want to get rid of the Department of War. All these different things, Americans would be up in arms about it. And now it's like, they're just not jobs. They're not going to be able to get any foothold. They have a foothold in America now, a serious foothold.
1: Yeah. Yeah, well, and like you mentioned before, they're, you know, maybe they're not winning general elections, but, you know, primaries are still something.
0: Words have meanings, and their words are resonating with a lot of our young people. They really, really are. And I'm a talk show host to stand up and say, it frightens me at times. When I hear somebody say they want to get rid of the Senate, I want to get rid of the Supreme Court, I want to get rid of the presidency, I want to get rid of the Department of War, I start looking at people and going, what in hell's name are we talking about here? Let's get to it after the news, which is now.
6: With SRN News, I'm John Scott. Eight men have been indicted on murder and terrorism conspiracy charges for their alleged roles in a thwarted drone and sniper attack on the UFC cage fighting show that was staged at the White House back in June. An Iranian military drone displayed this week at Coral Gables, prompting warnings from lawmakers and national security experts who said Iran's growing relationship with Cuba could pose a threat to the United States. Those drones are believed to have been sent to Cuba before the war began with Iran. A new AP Nord poll finds many Jewish Americans feel unsafe in the U.S., with the majority saying they feel less safe than they did before Hamas' October 2023 attack on Israel. About 3 in 10 say they or members of their household have experienced physical assault or damaged property because of their Jewish background. This is SRN News.
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14: 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The Answer.
0: All right, let's get back to it. Now, okay, so I was just talking to Val off air. You said that the gentleman that was on with the Canadian Free Press, a few...
2: Arthur Weinreb.
0: Yeah, that was about, what, month and a half, 2 months ago. They've got a pretty good listening audience up in Canada to when Enrico is typically on, hearing what Jews are doing here in the United States. And he was making a statement that a lot of people in Canada...
2: Let me pull it up and I'll read to you what he sent me.
0: Want the Jews to leave, right?
2: Yeah, and they don't... and also they feel that the sentiment is starting to approach here that way. And let me pull it up and I'll read exactly what he said.
0: Okay, so...
2: Let's see. I thought it was kind of cool, though.
0: No, I'm not saying it isn't. I'm glad that we've got listeners all over the world, is what that tells us, and that's good. I mean, I was amazed when they started adding up how many people were logging on the different sites to follow the Dave Elswick show at whatever time they chose to listen to it. And in the first month and a half, we had over 100,000 people listening to this show.
2: Well, this says, Canada is known for having the greatest increase in anti-Semitism since October 7th. A lot of the Jews are making plans to leave the country. Those not wanting to go to Israel usually have the U.S. as a second choice. But there are a lot of comments saying America isn't safe either. So what is happening in New York City will spread. I don't believe that will happen as your government is different than ours. When I first started listening to the show, I was really surprised at one segment and thought, there's no way a terrestrial station could pull it off in Canada. No way could an hour week air with Enrico, you and Dave sitting around saying positive things about Israel and Jews. And I belong to a private Facebook group, Every Jewish Toronto. Its significance is there are over 52,000 members, and it seems a lot of them are active. If I would benefit, he wants to do more in that group with us to promote what y'all are talking about.
0: Okay.
2: You know, the things that
0: we should
2: talk
0: have
2: about.
0: Him on so that he can promote what they're doing.
2: Yeah,
1: Arthur, if you're listening, come to Arkansas, baby. Arkansas is beautiful.
0: That's Justice Hillman.
1: Yes.
0: Justin Hillman. He's the president of the Jewish Foundation, Federation of Arkansas, and he'd be willing to answer all the questions that you might have.
1: Yes, I mean, I understand what he's saying about, it's all about relative increase, okay? And when you're talking about the rise of anti-Semitism, it has gotten worse a little bit everywhere, but we're faring a lot better in Arkansas than most places, that's for sure. I mean, we have a governor that, has her head screwed on straight, her her moral compass, we know, is always pointing in the right direction. And certainly with regard to the protection of my community, there's no doubt about that. And, Arkansas is, from my perspective, I've been here now for, I just made 4 years in this state. A great state to raise a young Jewish family, I can promise you.
0: Now, you're just getting to a point where you say y'all.
1: Yeah.
2: I'm just saying, y'all. You got to fit in.
0: And bless your little heart.
2: Well,
1: the thing is, half of my family is from California, and so I say you guys a lot, and people here crush me for that.
2: Yeah. Oh, they say use guys in Indiana, where Dave's from, and St. Louis, where I was raised.
0: I was attacked about that because I've said y'all since I was a little kid
2: because
0: my whole family is from south of the Mason-Dixon. I'm the only person that was born up north. And so, I have friends to this day that when they talk to me, I'm listening to your show, stop all those southern colloquialisms.
2: I used to get in trouble when I'd go home because I was born in Arkansas, but my mom took me when I was three. And I'd come home for the summer and stay with my dad and my grandpa. And I'd go back and say, and y'all, and Sody, and she was like, it's pop, Coke.
0: Yeah, do you know that the one that really sets off my buddies up north? That dog don't hunt.
1: Yeah.
2: They don't know what hunting is.
0: They don't understand it is what it is.
1: Yeah.
0: That's one of my favorite terms, that dog don't hunt. And my dad used to say this all the time, and I don't cotton to this or I don't cotton to that. I still don't know where that came from exactly in southern language, but It meant something back in the day, all right?

0: privilege to be able to move there at a time of my choosing. You know, I wasn't a refugee of any kind, you know. That's terrible to think about. I hate to think.
1: You know what? You're not even Tom Petty. So, yeah. You know, you're not a refugee at all. I'm just saying.
0: I hate to think. I mean, that's a big group. I mean, there's a lot of Jewish people in Canada. I mean, 50,000 people in that group. You know, I'm sure Arthur can speak for a lot of them.
1: That they feel the same way
0: that the Jews in the UK feel currently.
1: I'll tell you what, we'll get him on. Let's just plan next Friday. We'll see if he'll join us here on the show. When I got you back to an hour, and you can talk.
0: Yeah, we may even have Enrico back by then too.
1: Oh, okay.
0: Provided he doesn't have any setbacks. I mean, with his first surgery, he had a he got an infection, which complicated things. Although they didn't, you know, he didn't want to space out the surgeries any more than they already were.
1: They were basically
0: exactly a month apart, and he just recovered in time, you know, to basically go under the knife again. So, but. Possibly he can make next week's show. That would be an awesome one to do.
1: When, you know, when doctors start working on my eyes and things like that, I don't like that. I mean, I had to have some injections into my right eye. And I can let you know, I had never experienced that before. Did not know what was coming my way.
0: Yeah.
1: And I was very, very nervous about it.
0: Yeah, I'm not somebody who has ever gotten squeamish, you know, about blood or seeing surgeries.
1: Yeah.
0: In fact, I've always thought it was fascinating, but I will say, yeah, anything involving the eye, I can't do it.
1: And they're going to, you know, and they say, I'm going to stick a needle in your eye. What?
0: Oh, yeah. Well, I had laser eye surgery once upon a time,
1: yeah.
0: And it only took about 20 minutes to do both eyes, but uh-huh. Even that was about all I could handle. Yeah.
1: You know, it gets. I mean, I had
0: something about the eyes being the window to the soul. Yeah. I don't know. It's maybe that.
1: I know we're chasing a rabbit right now, but yeah, there are certain things when they say they're going to cut here or cut there. You go, I don't know about that. Yeah, I don't know if I want to do that or not. I mean, I wasn't bothered when I had open heart surgery. You know, now maybe I would have if I was alive during this time. But, you know, somebody like Christian Bernard, the great South African heart surgeon that gave us the first artificial heart transplant, things of that nature, putting somebody other heart into somebody's chest, that's crazy stuff. But guess what? It's every day now. Happens all the time. They've come a long, long way. I can tell you, as far as that's concerned, listening to it. All right, so we'll keep our eye on what the president does about Iran. He's the commander in chief. He's got more information than I do. Every morning he sits down and he gets a briefing about how safe America is in the world on that day. And who are the bad actors, and what should we be paying attention to? Story yesterday in Fox News and on NBC about the Iranians trying to they spoiled another plot to try to kill the president. They're actively trying to assassinate Trump now. You got to understand where we're at. Woe to the country who would take out one of our presidents. I'll just say that right now. Woe to you, because we have never, since World War II, I think, unleashed the full power of the U.S. military on anybody. And I got to believe that all of the rules would be off the table at that point. You do whatever you got to do to take care of the situation.
0: Well, what I would hope our current president would do is to continue to make it clear what the consequences are for attacking not just, you know, U.S. servicemen and U.S. interests, but any interests. Like, you know, I hate this idea. Like, it definitely comes from my generation that. You know, that America can be the, you know, world's police.
1: No.
0: You know, but there are some...
1: We don't want to do that, I'm just telling you.

0: No, and we can't do that. But we are still the, you know, the world's preeminent superpower. And there does come a time where the world's greatest example of power, and that's still us, we still have to put our foot down at some point. Like, we can't be the world police, but we have to lead by example.
1: Yeah, Justin, we've got some blind spots. I mean, a good example of that is this whole drone thing. The United States was way behind the eight ball on the use of drones, and now we're catching up. All right, but I'm going to be honest. Look, the Ukrainians, the Iranians, and a few other countries are almost light years ahead of us in drone warfare.
0: That's what I was going to say. It's almost, I mean, you mentioned Ukraine. I mean, that war between Russia and Ukraine, I mean, most people have no idea how brutal it is. I mean, we have footage.
1: 30,000 Russians a month.
0: Yeah, well, we have footage from that war that you can see on, you know, YouTube, Telegram, you know, all over the place, TikTok even. And it looks like something out of a Terminator movie.
1: Hell yeah.
0: Like, you're like, that's happening somewhere in the world right now? And yeah, it's like, it's almost like that war is being used as a training ground for future warfare.
1: Yeah, that's what
0: the things that are happening there. It's crazy.
1: That's what America and a lot of European allies are doing. They're supplying the Ukraine with all kinds of weaponry, and we're seeing how it reacts out the real field in the reality of war. And you know, I can tell you behind the scenes, there's people looking at that and going, yeah, better them than us.
0: Yes. Yeah, I mean, it's crazy how quickly warfare can change.
1: Yeah.
0: I mean, because even I feel like I've been left in the dust in my time, and I'm 45 years old. But you know, I was in Israel, you know, 20 years ago now, and I had again earlier this year in January, an IDF source tell me just how much it's changed by talking to me about the kinds of injuries that soldiers suffer now over there, and that apparently 40% of all IDF injuries are from IEDs now, improvised explosive devices, mm-hmm. where 20 years ago that wasn't even, it was a thing, but it was a thing in Afghanistan or Iraq. That wasn't, you know, the idea of hot wiring an artillery shell and burying it underground, things like that. That really didn't exist, you know, in Israel. They were booby trapping hand grenades and things like that, but not something that could take out an armored vehicle.
1: It
0: accounts for 40% of our injuries, and that's happened in 20 years, 0% to 40%.
1: Yeah, they were doing that back in the time that the Irish and the English were getting at it. You know, the whole IED thing, and just using terror bombing. That's another area that a lot of people haven't seen that much of in real life, and now we're back to that again, and that is killing innocent civilians. You know, because when it gets close and they're starting to kill innocent civilians, you start saying, am I next? It becomes an I thing instead of a we thing.
0: Yeah, well, we'll have to see what the president's response is going to be. I mean, we've heard his words, his response in terms of what he thinks. We know the state of his mind currently, but an American president cannot allow any commercial vessel, whether it's flying an American flag or not. I don't care if it's flying a Cuban flag. An American president cannot allow a commercial vessel to be attacked in the Straits of Hormuz. It's like that should be. If any place in the world should be off limits from that kind of, you know, terror or even haranguing, mm-hmm. it should be that waterway. It means too much to too many billions of people. As I told you, the dirty little secret is Iran itself can't even afford to totally close it off, because it's something like a fifth or a quarter of their total energy exports goes east,
1: yep.
0: you know, to China. They can't afford to do it.
1: And neither can China,
0: because of all the pressure they're already
1: afford
0: under.
1: Them to do it.
0: They no, yeah.
1: They can't afford it as well. All right, 10 minutes till 9. Let's take our final break, then we'll tie it up for this week with a nice bow on top of it with Justin Hillman from the Jewish Federation of Arkansas here on the Dave Elswick Show.
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1: All right, final segment with Justin Hillman. Justin, I want to thank you for coming in and spending 2 hours with us on a Friday. I know you're really, really busy as well. Justin is the president of the Jewish Federation of Arkansas. You're looking for a social worker.
0: Yes, we are. Sadly, earlier this year, our longtime social worker, Diane, retired. And so we are now in great need. The Jewish Federation of Arkansas, before it actually became a federation, a member organization of JFNA, which is the Jewish Federations of North America. It was before that the Jewish Welfare Agency. And so welfare and social work has always been at the core of what we do in our own community here. And it just so happens, yes, we are in need now of a licensed social worker, either an LCSW or an LMSW. So I would encourage anyone who is interested, please, to go to jewisharkansas.org and check it out. Please inquire.
5: Yeah. Are they required to be Jewish?
0: No, absolutely not. In fact, Diane, the woman I referenced, her name is Diane Harper. She's actually, in addition to being a licensed social worker, a very talented artist. We've got some of her art hanging on the wall in our office currently. And she was not a member of the Jewish community. She just loves social work and loves our community. And she was particularly great for us because as an artist, she was able to do lead art therapy groups. And my sister-in-law, Amanda, does that. And holy cow, anybody who can do that, Amanda, my sister-in-law, particularly does grief group therapy. And so she does art therapy classes with like children who are, you know, with parents who have died, who are going through the process of dying from cancer, things that are awful like that. I don't know if anybody does that, you know, just gets up and, you know, ties their shoes and like a normal person and does that every day.
1: Yeah,
0: God love them. We need people to do that. And Diane is very talented like that. And so, but no, she was not a member of the Jewish community. It is not a requirement. We just require you to be either an LMSW or LCSW.
1: All right. So somebody who can do social work is what they're looking for, and somebody who's dedicated to helping people. That's what it comes down. The only art that I have in my bones is doing paint by numbers on velvet.
0: Oh, I know. To me, somebody who could just the ability to paint like Diane can. I mean, that's a superpower.
1: Yeah,
0: and then
1: I agree.
0: To be able to use that to help somebody who's struggling with grief or whatever they're going through. That's a gift from God, I would call it.
1: Yeah, I've known people that are really, really good artists, and I don't covet their talent, but I wish that I could draw somewhat like they can. Where, you know, you look at a picture that I've drawn of somebody and they go, yeah, you really caught on to that Picasso vibe really good, Dave. I wasn't trying to make it look like, well, disjointed Picasso or something. That's how I drew it. That's it.
0: Unintentional Picasso.
1: That's exactly right. That's Dave Ellswick talent, Picasso. That's what it comes down to.
0: Yeah.
1: All right. So what's coming up over the next few weeks of the summer, Justin? A lot of organizations kind of pull back a little bit during the summer. I don't see that with you. I see you out hitting the road and pounding the pavement.
0: Yes, well, we are still, we just moved into our new office recently, so we're still getting that set up. And by the way, that's why it's also a great opportunity for a social worker, because we have a big brand new office and they get to make this, what they want it to be.
1: Oh, cool.
0: And the person who gets this job is going to have a real amount of autonomy. It's going to be, I think, an exciting position, no matter what point your career you're in. But, hopefully we can get somebody just a few years removed from school who will be with us a long time. It's tough to replace a good social worker in this state, in any state, but particularly Arkansas. It's challenging.
1: As far as swag goes, does the Jewish Federation of Arkansas have any swag that people can buy, hoodies or anything like that?
0: Oh, well, I promise you, having merch on the website will be coming. We just got the ability to take, by the way, donations on our website via Venmo and PayPal.
1: Okay.
0: We can also do crypto that's something even for me at 45, that's like kind of on the edge of my, understanding and comfortability, I would say. We can take crypto as well. And so, that we want to have merch on the website soon.
1: Okay, so to check all this out, what's your guys' website?
0: JewishArkansas.org.
1: Boy, that's easy.
0: Yeah, you'll see the job posting there.
1: All right. We'll look for Justin again next Friday. Hopefully Enrico will be able to join us next Friday.
0: Yeah.
1: And we'll try to get this gentleman on from Canada. That was Toronto that he was talking about, right? Okay. With the 50-plus thousand Jews.
0: That would be wonderful.
1: Up there and talk through them what it's like in Canada right now. Because anti-Semitism is raising its ugly head all over the world. I mean, it's like playing whack-a-mole right now with it. You whack one part of it, and another part pops up.
0: Yeah, and what people need to remember about that is that anti-Semitism, ultimately, it doesn't just affect Jews. It's a symptom of a larger sickness. Any place in the world you see a huge rise in anti-Semitism, it doesn't become good for anyone, especially Jews, but ultimately it's bad for everyone.
1: Okay, I was sharing with Justin some figures I came across early this week. And when you think of anti-Semitism here in the United States, 2% of the United States, their population is Jewish. 70% of the anti-behavior towards a religious group is pointed at Jews. That's a high group of people.
0: That's all right. Crazy.
1: All right. Justin, we got to get all out of the way. News is next. It's the Dave Ellswick Show. Have a great weekend. I'll see you on the radio again on Monday.

0: He revealed the assassination or the confession that was tucked away under the keyboard that Tyler Robinson, he says, instructed him to find after he did it. Here's a little bit of his testimony. This was a video statement that he gave that was played in open court yesterday.
1: How about political issues? So did you ever talk about gender identity issues and LGBTQ rights?
2: No, not really. Usually if you did talk about politics stuff, it was relating to Trump or current, like, policies being, like, issued or voted on, I think. But, yeah.
0: You know, he hated Trump, and, of course, it was revealed that he hated Charlie. Said that, apparently, in the evidence that was presented. It's difficult. Jonathan Turley went on to say that the evidence that was revealed in this preliminary hearing is pretty, pretty damning for Tyler Robinson, and from a legal standpoint, kind of an open and shut case.
3: You know, it's interesting because at the end of the day, the DNA evidence on the weapon, the carvings on the bullets, those are going to be pretty darn dispositive for a jury. But I got to tell you, the thing that's really going to harden that jury is the rather matter-of-fact way in which he's texting his lover and saying, yeah, you know, and I'm really worried I won't get my grandpa's gun back. You know, he just killed a national leader, and he's just fretting about whether grandpa's gun is going to be taken by the police.
0: And I can't keep from thinking about when he climbed that building to shoot Charlie Kirk, as alleged. He knew he was going to throw his life away. He was either going to get killed himself or go to prison forever. And look, Utah, that as Roger P. Shulman reported, they've got the firing squad as a form of it. Wouldn't that be irony? Huh? 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

0: Mike Gallagher.
1: Yeah, we are up against it. You see a live look at Palm Beach, Florida on the Salem News Channel camera network. Looks like a beautiful day on the beach there in Palm Beach, where I can't stop laughing. The new airport, or the newly named airport, the Palm Beach International Airport, is now the President Donald J. Trump International Airport. What are these poor lunatics who hate Trump with such an intensity going to do? What airport are you flying into? I'm flying into the man whose name shall not be named airport. They're not going to want to fly into the Trump International Airport. It was pretty neat yesterday. Apparently, didn't they take the new plane, the new Air Force One, and they landed it at the new Donald J. Trump Airport with Eric Trump, I think, was on the plane, and they were taking videos. And I think they allowed the new Air Force One to be the first plane to touch down at the exact moment that the name change officially took place. It's pretty neat. Isn't it great to know that we're all living our lives and we're enjoying life, and the left, the crazies are just miserable, and they're unhappy, and they're angry. And, of course, we ought to be upset about this DSA cancer, and it is a cancer. And this started by the oddly always smiling Zohran Mamdani, the mayor of New York City. DSA. They love the Democrat Socialists of America. So what is the Democrat Socialists of America really all about? It's kind of innocuous, right? Bernie Sanders, I'm a Democrat Socialist. I'm not really a socialist. I'm a Democrat Socialist. I remember when I went out to Portland, Oregon a few years ago to have dinner with some donors to one of my campaigns, and they brought their liberal son along. And he was a nice guy. I mean, they were all nice people. But the liberal son kept saying to me, well, you keep saying that Bernie's a socialist. He's a democratic socialist. All right. Well, now there's a big organization, the Democrat Socialists of America. Let's look at some of their leaders. Here's a little montage of the various DSA leaders from around the country and what they intend for the United States of America.
2: And, you know, we have a unique responsibility to act from the heart of empire, the belly of the beast. The most important thing that we can do is take that empire down from within.
3: Our role ultimately is to facilitate our own empire's failure in ways that we can, ultimately to overthrow our own empire.
4: U.S. imperialism is not a thing that can be reformed away. It has to be overthrown through revolutionary struggle.
5: And to build a mass movement that can use the leverage of workers to hit the kill switch on American imperialism here within the American empire.
1: Overthrow the empire. How about that, huh? Overthrow America. That's the nice, watered-down Democrat Socialists of America. Little montage of the various organizers and leaders of the DSA movement that is, I got to admit it, successfully propelling a number of these candidates across the finish line. What a dark, dark thing we're facing. All we can do is try to win. All we can do is hope normal people wake up out of our stupor and realize you got to vote for this country. You got to fight for this country. You got to vote for normal, common sense. I mean, look, I wouldn't want to vote for a Democrat, but I'd vote for the John Fetterman types all day long. They can't figure out that it's John Fetterman who's rational and realistic, not Zohran Mamdani. I've got this theory, and I want to try it out again for you. My theory is they hate Trump so much and they hate us so much, they think we're bad people for supporting Trump. So their counter move is to put their own bad people up, the people that they think are their version of bad, the people they think are awful, the real fascists. They're like, hold my beer. You guys are awful and you voted for a fascist like Trump? Well, we'll give you Graham Plattner and Zohran Mamdani. 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
6: 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We're 101.1 The Answer, where Little Rock comes to talk. America is at a tipping point. 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
7: SRN News, I'm Bob Agnew in Washington. A series of mysterious airstrikes have hit Iran after the U.S. said it ended its attacks, raising questions about who targeted the Islamic Republic. The strikes yesterday hit areas across the southern part of Iran as the country prepared to bury the late Supreme Leader Ayatollah Ali Khamenei. Iran has not directly blamed anybody, but a lawmaker warned that the United Arab Emirates should be careful and should not be supporting the U.S. A wildfire has devastated a remote community in southern Spain, killing at least 12 people. That blaze broke out yesterday near the Sierra de los Filabres Mountains in Almería province. Many victims died trying to escape, ignoring shelter-in-place instructions. President Trump has chosen not to sign a sweeping housing affordability bill today. He's protesting Congress not approving a strict voter ID bill that doesn't have enough support to pass. This is SRN News.
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12: 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Well, guess what? It didn't work. They have a nuclear bomb and the ability to deliver it. And they have nuclear weapons and submarines and everything else. I mean, this is not what we want for Iran, which is a stated terror state with an exporting theory. 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

0: Bahamas, Jamaica, Ocho Rios, the Grand Cayman Islands, the Bahamas. 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Here's a text message from Indiana over the Graham Plattner scandal. Sounds like the exact same tactic the Democrats used with Joe Biden. They knew both Biden and Plattner were unfit to run or be in their respective office. They blow out the original candidates and replace them with somebody they think will win. All they care about is winning. That's all that matters to them. That's all that counts for them. And it's pretty despicable. And Republicans are the party of fascists? We're the ones subverting democracy? Really? Tell you something that I think is worth 60 seconds of your time. There are a number of people you've never heard of, and it may explain everything, why the scale doesn't move, why belly fat doesn't budge, why your energy crashes by noon no matter how well you sleep. This is called your metabolic age. 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
4: 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This is 101.1 The Answer, where Little Rock comes to talk. Start your morning with a voice you know and trust, Dave Ellswick. bringing you the issues that matter to Arkansas.

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2: 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Start your day with Dave Elswick in the morning, breaking down the stories shaping Arkansas and the nation and hearing what you have to say. Then in the afternoon, join Doc Washburn as he takes on the biggest headlines, asks the tough questions, and opens the phones for real conversation. Because on 101.1 The Answer, talk radio means your voice matters. 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CNN's Scott Jennings, Mike Gallagher, Larry Elder, bringing you smart analysis, strong opinions, and the debate everyone's talking about. 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
4: I think it's a lack of understanding of history. 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
7: All right, shout out to the team here. I got Tom Kerber on. He's going to join me in a second. 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Code Marlowe gets you 10% off. Now you can get the financing with the zero interest from a firm, which is cool. This guy makes amazing products. I use them myself. You're going to hear from him. I got a longer interview with him on the podcast feed, but check out Tom Kerber right now.
8: So, yeah, so this is one of these things where I talk to you about it, and I know that this is, it's a therapy, and it's something that you want to use with some regularity, though the sessions are very short. I got to tell you that one of the things that really impressed me about the product is that I felt results the first time, and it's, you got to keep up with it, but the first time I used it on my knee, I immediately felt more flexibility in the knee. It was automatic. Yep. And your results may vary, any legal disclosures, but for me, it was an instant thing, which was kind of shocking, involving, I didn't have to go to a doctor's office. I did not have to pop a drug. I didn't have to do any sort of, you know, bizarre stretching routine. It was, I did this.
5: Immediate.
8: And it was immediate. It was unbelievable. So walk us through what's happening. And then I want to go broader today. I want to talk a little bit about the helmet. I want to talk about some things that you want to do to help people with cognition, not just with, you know, musculoskeletal stuff. But let's start with the musculoskeletal stuff, because that's what drew me to you to begin with. But tell me about this.
5: So we can, as you've seen, we can reduce pain and inflammation in the different joints. Now, we're not curing anybody of anything. We can't use that term. We're just helping them to heal. And so what we're doing is we're reducing inflammation in the area, and that speeds up the healing. We're pouring energy into the cells, and the cells can absorb that energy and start working properly. And when they do, they can start moving toxins out of the area and reducing that inflammation and getting the lymphatic system to work. And that takes away the swelling. And as soon as you can start reducing the swelling, you do feel, a lot of people do feel immediate results. I have seen this at a lot of the medical events I go to, where we're seeing immediate pain reduction in somebody who has knee pain or ankle pain or shoulder pain. And it's pretty crazy, but it's real. And there's a lot of science that goes behind that. So, we have different devices, as mentioned, the palm unit, the helmet. We also have a mini canopy, which is like a foot square. So instead of taking one of those six foot by 2 foot panels, you'd have to squeeze that right down to that foot by foot. Now you're getting kind of the power that we have coming out of our device that's a foot square. So you can do some serious work on your body. And then we do have what we call full size canopy, which is, a 2x3 array of these mini canopies. So you get about 6 square feet of body coverage with intense light therapy. So anywhere on the body, we got different applications of these lights. And so that's kind of where we've been going with our products. And we'll have more to offer as we got different devices in the pipeline as well. But we've designed all these things, and they're working beautiful in the market.
8: One other thing that is, I think, an added benefit probably for my audience is Tom's deeply committed to the Lord. And I know that you feel like that God put you on this path. And yes. I don't doubt people like that, Tom.
5: Well, it's, he created light in the first place. So I can't get any accolades for that, but all I'm doing is using a little bit of the light that he created in the first place and concentrating it in the red and near infrared. And it's amazing. There's a passage in, chapter 30, verse 26, where he says, the day of healing will come, basically. And it talks about the sunlight being 7 times brighter. Well, we couldn't be 7 times brighter and have healing, or we'd be all fried French fries. But it turns out that if we concentrate all that light into the red and near infrared, we can be 7 times. And we actually are 7 to 10 times more intense than the sun in that healing range of red and near infrared light. So I don't know if Isaiah is talking about that, but we're having the benefit of it.
8: Oh, I said wonderful Isaiah. Stuff.
5: Yeah.
8: Excellent. Tom Kerber, so. You get Super Palm 1050. You get the helmet, infrared, near infrared light, photobiomodulation. This is cutting edge technology that Tom has been working on for a couple of decades. And we're really glad you're with the show and enlightening the audience on all the stuff that's over the horizon. Thank you, my friend.
5: Oh, thank you for this open door for being able to be on your show. Appreciate you very much. And thank you for being a subject of trying out the light. It's great to see you and the effects. Wait till you get to using the helmet a lot.
8: The helmet is fresh, so I will have to report back on how it goes. So I've only had it for a couple of days, but I'm excited. I'm excited about where this can go. But you've got my support, Tom, and the audience does as well.

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2: This is Ed Morrissey of HotAir.com for Town Hall. What happens when the left plucks a working-class man from obscurity and pushes him for high office? In an era of Democratic desperation, mainstream media creates narratives to protect him, even at the expense of their own stated values. Graham Platner's rise and fall stains all the institutions of the left. Democrats and the media tried to bury or downplay Platner's checkered past, including his Nazi SS tattoo, his record of disturbing public comments, and his moral depravity. Don't be fooled by the sudden shift in media coverage. Everything that outlets like Axios and the New York Times reports as news today had been reported weeks and months ago by independent media. The Times cooked its own report in early June to protect Platner. Every elite media outlet perpetuated the working-class lie about a man who lives off his wealthy parents. The insistence by Democrats and the media to make excuses for Platner exposes the corruption of both. The Nazi tattoo told us all we needed to know. I'm Ed Morrissey.
3: 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Stay sharp with Doc Washburn. And hear from national voices like Chris Stegall, Scott Jennings, Hugh Hewitt, Larry Elder, and Mike Gallagher. 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
3: The biggest names in talk radio are right here, and they've got a lot to say. This is 101.1, The Answer. You've heard the narratives. Now get the truth. 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
5: Friday, July the 10th. Thanks for joining us here on Common Sense for the American People. We brought you the story this morning that Secretary Rubio had stepped in to deport an illegal alien in Minnesota who had sexually assaulted a 10-year-old girl and gotten a pardon from Tim Walz. We continue our conversation now with the top spokesperson at the U.S. Department of State, Tommy Pigott. Tommy, when we all heard this crazy story that Tim Walz had pardoned this illegal alien who had done this atrocious sexual crime, I mean, we couldn't believe it. It was obviously his attempt to keep an illegal alien in the country. But then we were heartened today when we saw Secretary Rubio step in and use his authority to get this person out of our country. Talk to us about the case, the details, and how this decision unfolded inside the State Department.
6: Yes, you have an example here of a foreign child rapist committing heinous crimes in the United States of America, who had a deportation order from many, many years ago. And when now we had an opportunity to deport him, you saw Tim Walz pardoning him, shielding him from deportation. It really is unexplainable. It's inexplicable why he would do something like this. But shielding him from deportation, Secretary Rubio then stepping in to revoke that legal status, and then our colleagues at DHS and ICE removing him quickly from the country to make sure he can never endanger another American ever again. It really is inexplicable it even came to this point, but the Trump administration making clear, we're going to side with the American people each and every time.
5: The details of this case are shocking. You have an illegal alien from Laos who, as you point out, had a deportation order, who gets convicted back in 2006, I think, of sexual assault of a 10-year-old girl, which took place over a series of years. This person even offered the victim money to stay quiet about the whole thing. This is a bad person. Illegal alien issues aside, this is a bad person. You don't want anywhere near your community. And yet Tim Walz, who is so broken-brained about President Trump and the issue of immigration, gave this person a pardon. And so we're thankful that Secretary Rubio stepped in here and solved this case, and now this person's out of our country. But I couldn't help but wonder, Tommy, how many other governors and local Democrats around the country are taking similar sorts of actions to shield illegal aliens, violent illegal aliens, from deportation? I assume it's more than we would want to count. At the State Department, how do you all track this? I mean, you all came up and did the right thing on this case, and it was in the news, but I assume this is happening in blue states and blue cities across the country.
6: We are seeing too many, one is too many, but too many officials actively trying to undermine enforcement of immigration law after the worst border crisis in U.S. history. I mean, from the State Department's perspective, one of the things that we have instituted under President Trump, or at least expanded under President Trump, is continuous vetting of people that are here on visas. Of course, we think, when we think border security, we think of the Southwest border. But visa security is also border security. So if someone comes to this country legally and then breaks our laws, violates the terms of their visa, that's ground for revocation. And we've had over 100,000 visa revocations, mainly due to criminal activity, such as DUIs, such as arrests, such as thefts, such as assaults. And we are not going to allow foreigners here on visas to assault our people, to rob our stores, to drive drunk on our streets. It is common sense, and yet we are seeing too many officials actively try to undermine our efforts to protect the American people, undermine the efforts of DHS and ICE to protect the American people. But like I said before, we are going to side with the American people each and every time on this and make sure we have an America first immigration policy and enforce our laws.
5: Tommy, last question on this front. I want to bring up a case. Mahmoud Khalil, is he still in the United States? And what are the odds we're going to see him finally deported from our country relatively soon?
6: Well, on the deportation side, I would refer to my colleagues at DHS and ICE, so I would refer to them to more details. But like I said, we're going to make sure we protect the security of the American people.
5: All right. Tommy Pigott is the top spokesperson at the U.S. Department of State. He works for Marco Rubio. Tommy, thanks for this generous amount of time today, and best wishes on the Transnational Counterterrorism Conference that you are hosting at the State Department next week. We appreciate the information.
6: Thanks for having me on. Appreciate it.
5: All right. We're going to take a break in just a moment. I do want to remind you, by the way, we've got a couple of cabins left for the unforgettable Gulf of America cruise. It's coming up in November, right after the midterm elections, in and out of Fort Lauderdale. We'll be gone for a week. I'm going. Mike Gallagher is going. Larry O'Connor is going. Kurt Schlichter is going. Jen Horn is going. I don't know who's going to staff this place. We're all going to be on the boat. We'll figure that out later. But we want you there. If you'd like to go, text the word cruise to 94878. Text the word cruise to 94878. Join us on the Gulf of America cruise November of this year. Take a break. More to come after this. It's Scott Jennings on Salem. Stay with us.
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15: With SRN News, I'm Bob Agnew in Washington. President Trump has chosen not to sign a sweeping housing affordability bill. He's doing so in protest, even though he actually supports the legislation, because he's trying to make a point that Congress should have been willing to pass the SAVE Act, which is designed to protect voter integrity, but many lawmakers, including some in his own party, refusing to support the SAVE Act. The White House, meanwhile, making major changes at a federal election agency. Here's correspondent Willie Nelson.
16: President Trump has removed the remaining commissioners of the Election Assistance Commission following a recent Supreme Court ruling that expanded presidential authority over federal officials. The White House says the administration is focused on securing elections and ensuring every legal vote is counted. The move clears the way for new leadership as the administration continues its election integrity efforts. Willie Nelson, The White House.
15: Forecasters say a massive heat wave starting this weekend will be significant and dangerous, partly because of its expansive size. Yale Climate Connections meteorologist Bob Henson says people need to take precautions.
17: Please take it seriously. Heat is not to be played with. It's just as dangerous as a tornado or hurricane. It can kill you just as easily, and just in a quiet and different way, and that can sneak up on you.
15: And the forecasters are expecting record triple-digit highs this weekend in several states, including Nevada, Utah, Colorado, Wyoming, Idaho, Montana, North Dakota, and South Dakota. Eight men have been indicted on terrorism and murder conspiracy charges in connection with an alleged plot targeting that UFC Freedom 250 event that took place at the White House. Prosecutors say the group planned to use explosive-laden drones and sniper teams to attack attendees and high-profile officials, including President Trump and Vice President J.D. Vance. Officials say the plot was actually exposed and disrupted several days before the event. On Wall Street right now, the Dow is up 152 points, and NASDAQ up by 72. This is SRN News.
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15: A prominent Chinese underground church pastor is free after months in detention, but Christian advocates say the broader crackdown on believers in China is far from over.
20: Pastor Ezra Jin Mingri, founder of Beijing's Zion Church, has been released and has arrived in the United States after being detained in a nationwide crackdown last October. Christians welcome the move, noting President Trump raised Jin's case with Chinese leader Xi Jinping. But they warn persecution continues, saying countless believers remain behind bars, including eight members of Zion Church, as authorities maintain pressure on unregistered Christian congregations. Rich Thomason reporting.
15: China's birth rate has fallen to its lowest level since 1949. Life News reports it's a result of decades of coercive population control policies that killed hundreds of millions of people through forced abortions, infanticide, and sterilizations. This is SRN News. Turkey's president presented NATO summit leaders with an unusual gift.
21: What do you give as a gift to Western leaders when they come to your country to discuss security? Turkish President Recep Tayyip Erdogan decided a revolver and six rounds was the obvious choice. The unconventional gift from the host of this week's NATO summit was meant to showcase his country's growing defense industry. According to European Commission spokesperson Paula Pignot, EC President Ursula von der Leyen did not keep what she called the original gift.
22: Once it is decommissioned, it is the intention of the president to donate this gun to a military museum.
21: I'm Karen Chamas.
15: Facebook and Instagram owner Meta is in hot water with EU regulators. The European Commission says Meta failed to properly assess the risks its design features pose to the physical and mental health of its users, including kids. More on these stories at
23: Foundations of Freedom, a look at America's founding principles and the leaders who shaped our nation.
18: When Abraham Lincoln was elected president in 1860, America stood on the edge of collapse. Over the next 4 years, the Civil War claimed more than 700,000 lives and tested whether our republic could endure. As the war drew to a close, Lincoln looked beyond victory. He looked toward healing. In his second inaugural address, he challenged the nation, "Let us strive on to bind up the nation's wounds, to achieve and cherish a just and lasting peace." Lincoln understood that preserving the greatest experiment in self-government required more than winning a war. It required the character to restore what had been broken. More than 160 years later, America still faces division. The question is not whether we'll disagree. The question is whether we still have the wisdom and the character to heal together.
24: Hey, have a great weekend, and then be ready to talk about what went down over the weekend. I'm sure there'll be changes in Iran and there'll be some other things we'll be wanting to talk about. We should probably talk about the Iranians saying that they want to assassinate President Trump. And the Bible guys will be in. We'll talk with them and then we'll finish it off with the power panel and we'll do it all here on the Dave Elswick Show on a Monday.
25: Fighting for free speech, Western civilization, and delivering common sense for the American people. Ladies and gentlemen, here's Scott Jennings.
5: Friday, July the 10th. Thanks for listening here to Salem, Common Sense for the American People. Quick check of the headlines. We're looking in on the pretrial hearing for the alleged murderer of Charlie Kirk, Tyler Robinson. This is taking place in Utah County, Utah. We're on day 5 of this hearing. There's been a lot of drama in the courtroom this week. Yesterday, we heard some dramatic videotape testimony from Lance Twiggs. He is the lover of Tyler Robinson and confirmed that Robinson did in fact confess to murdering Charlie Kirk. We also saw the defense for Tyler Robinson this week do some peculiar things in the courtroom, including at one point going after and maligning the character of the widow here, Erica Kirk. I want you to listen to this in Cut 13.
0: But at some point, I think the court has to return to the purpose of these hearings, which is to expeditiously hear the evidence and then determine probable cause. And I want to point out to the court, Ms. Kirk has been very adept at holding press conferences at which she has revealed evidence. She has represented that the state is her attorney. She has access to all the evidence that the state has publicized and that the media and her own lawyer argues is already in the public domain. So they're perfectly free to go outside this courtroom under the court's protective order. They're free to go out and hold press conferences and announce to the world outside the courtroom what they think the evidence is.
5: Joining me now to discuss this case and what life is like in Utah County, Utah, in the 10 months since Charlie Kirk was murdered there is Amelia Powers Gardner. She represents this county as a county commissioner. Amelia, thanks for joining us here on the Scott Jennings Show. We're grateful for your time today. I know this is a taxing time, a taxing week for those of you who are in public service there in Utah County. It's been 10 months to the day since Charlie Kirk was murdered. Let's start here. How has life changed for you as a county commissioner and for people who live in the area?
1: Well, I think for as a county commissioner, in the last 10 months, we've done active shooter training. We've had significant increases in everything from security on site to open records requests. Every time a blogger decides to come up with a theory, we get bombarded with open records requests that have just absolutely taken our staff by storm. And then on top of that is, as a community, this crime affected a lot of people in our community. My family being one of those. I mean, our nanny was on lockdown at UVU at the time, wanted to drop out of school, and we helped get her into therapy so she didn't because of the fear. I had a nephew on campus at the time. And really our community has had this sense of safety has been really torn from the community, as well as just the chasm that is formed because of all of the conspiracy theories going on.
5: I want to talk about that aspect of the case, the conspiracy theories. Of course, people like Candace Owens and others have run amok online really since this happened. They have questioned said everything that's been coming out of this hearing and all the information that we know about. They've said that's false, that this is all made up, that there's this huge conspiracy to hide the truth. I've been watching this pretty carefully this week. The evidence seems pretty straightforward. It's a pretty straightforward murder trial. Most of the lawyers watching it say it's an overwhelming amount of evidence. But let's focus in on how the conspiracy theorists have really hurt this county, hurt the people of this county, hurt the Kirk family. I mean, you yourself as a county commissioner, I assume you mentioned this, you're being inundated from these crazy people who want all sorts of information and are swarming all over the government buildings there. Tell us what dealing with that has been like.
1: Yeah, just an example. On Wednesday, we had a person that was trespassed from the courthouse who walked right over to our public commission meeting where we were having a hearing for a power line. And during public comment, they're coming in and making public comment about their conspiracy theories and about the court while we're trying to do the business of the county. On top of that, like I said, our public records requests are just astronomical. So many of those requests are coming in from fictitious individuals who are trying to be citizen reporters. They create a name and a Gmail account so that they can try to be a source for some blogger online. And then on top of that, just our safety as individuals. there are three county commissioners in our county, and two of us elected not to run for re-election because our families have been just inundated with threats and conspiracies that it's pushing hardworking people out of public service because of the pressures put on us. And none of that even takes into account the astronomical cost that this has all been to the taxpayers of my county.
5: As I've been watching this unfold this week, and I see the emotional toll that this is taking on Erica Kirk and the rest of the Kirk family and the people who are involved in trying to get to the truth and trying to get justice here, I can't help but think of just how despicable it is that these conspiracy theorists who are doing this all for their own personal enrichment and self-aggrandizement, I can't help but think about how despicable it all is. I know you have some professional responsibilities here, and you can't exactly get in to commenting on the evidence in the case and the machinations of the case. But maybe just give us a high-level overview here of your own personal observations. We have a family here. There's a widow. There are children left behind. What have you observed and just emotionally the toll all this conspiracy garbage has taken on the Kirks here?
1: Yeah, so for the family, I mean, it's bad enough that their husband and father was taken from them, but because it was being filmed by hundreds, if not thousands of people, I think we estimate there are about 3,000 people in that crowd. I'm not happy that I saw the footage, right? As an individual, yeah. I had to see that footage. And then not only that, I had a nephew there who then has seen the footage and been re-traumatized. And then my children get shown it at school and they've seen the footage. And the impact on our community, the calls to our crisis mental health center went up. We can statistically show you the increase in calls to the mental health center, to anxiety, to performance of children in school. I mean, this isn't just a murder. This thousands of people witnessed this violent murder. And then his family, that footage is not going anywhere. They will have that forever. And so this is unique. We have other murder cases going on right now in our county. We have other death penalty cases going on in our county, but nothing like this that was so public and that is being exploited for personal gain by people all over. It's really just almost disgusting.
5: Well, I would say it's not almost disgusting. It is disgusting. And what you're having to put up with and what the Kirk family is having to put up with out there with all of these people who are leeching onto this situation is terrible. I've got about 30 seconds left. Let's just talk a little process here. This is day 5 of this pretrial hearing. This is to determine whether the alleged killer, Tyler Robinson, will stand trial for murder. It appears to me the evidence is overwhelming. I think the judge today said he might take some time here, maybe even until September, to make that decision. Do you anticipate that being the case, or could it happen sooner than that?
1: I think it absolutely could happen sooner than that. I think if they delay till September, it's probably just to give everybody involved a little bit of a reprieve. I mean, right now we have a high school cheer competition going on at our convention center across the street from the courthouse, and our SWAT team is on the roof for security. So I think the more we allow things to calm down. Right. So we're trying to juggle not scaring the teenage girls at the cheer competition and protecting the courthouse. The logistics are real for my community. And so if they delay, I could see that because it gives time for all of the conspiracy theorists to calm down. But I think we could get an answer a lot sooner than that.
5: That is Utah County Commissioner Amelia Powers Gardner. She represents the community that is dealing with the aftermath of the Charlie Kirk murder. Commissioner Gardner, thanks for joining us. We take a break with more after this on the Scott Jennings Show.
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8: 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This is 101.1, The Answer, where Little Rock comes to talk. Start your morning with a voice you know and trust. Dave Ellswick. 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
25: 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The news never stops, and neither does your schedule. 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
5: It is Friday, July the 10th. This is Scott Jennings broadcasting live for Salem. We are in Kentucky today. Spent a decent chunk of the week in Washington and New York City. Glad to be home today. And, you guys don't know this. Hollywood Sean, I didn't even tell you. Monday, I'm going to the All-Star weekend derby, the Home Run Derby. Yeah, I'm not going to get to go to the game Tuesday. I got to get back to work. But going to the Home Run Derby on Monday, and I think I'm going to be sitting like over the right field wall in the home run zone out there. So we will see what happens. Can we catch a ball at the Home Run Derby? We'll find out next week in Philadelphia. All right, it's Friday afternoon. Oh, by the way, Friday Punditry is coming up in about 10 minutes. And Jillian Michaels, our old buddy Jillian, is here. But before we do that, you know it is time for the Relief Factor Pain of the Week.
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5: All right. I'm going to go back to this story that we've been discussing today because I just can't get over it. This story in Minnesota where Tim Walz pardons this illegal alien, this sex criminal, violent sex criminal, to try to keep this guy in the country. But it is emblematic of not just what a evil buffoon Tim Walz is. It's emblematic of the kind of leadership that you're getting out of blue state governors and blue city mayors across the country. Democratic Party today, through the actions of Tim Walz and, let's face it, many, many, many others who are now calling to abolish borders and abolish ICE, what they're all doing is speaking in one voice, and they're saying that we are swearing allegiance to illegal aliens instead of American citizens. This situation in Minnesota, I just have to go over the details. To Luvang, sinister. Between 2002 and 2004, this guy repeatedly raped a young girl, 10 years old. He was convicted of this in 2006, first-degree criminal sexual conduct. Now listen to his excuse. Quote, "It's a cultural thing to marry and have sex with girls as young as 12. That is a direct quote of what he told the authorities when he was arrested. He also tried to pay the victim to stay quiet. He described his actions as a minor thing. Now fast forward to today. This illegal alien had a deportation order, in addition to being a convicted sex criminal, and he winds up getting a pardon from the governor of Minnesota, Tim Walz. By the way, this didn't come out of some like middle management bureaucrat. This came out of the highest levels of the Minnesota state government. There's a pardon board. Let's see who's on it. Tim Walz. Oh, Keith Ellison, the attorney general there, Democrat, also the chief justice of the Minnesota Supreme Court. So you have this board and the governor pardoning a child rapist, all to prevent him from being deported. Listen to this. The Clemency Review Commission there, they recommended the pardon in the first place. They sent him a letter. Being granted a pardon is a notable achievement and a reflection of the work you have done since your conviction.
4: So not only do you have these blue state Democrats pardoning child rapists so they won't be deported, they are also celebrating the, quote, great work he has done since raping this poor child. Demonstrably evil. The worst of the worst. Now, thank goodness for President Trump and the Secretary of State Marco Rubio here. They were paying attention to this situation. Rubio, as you know from the reporting today, has, in fact, ordered this guy out of the country. That's a good thing. But it really underscores and gives you a bright line to help you discern the difference between the two political parties in this country. Democrats who will use their power, the power of the pardon in this case, to keep an illegal alien child rapist on the streets in Minnesota, or Republicans who will use their political power to get some heinous criminal like this out of our country. Not a lot of nuance here, folks. You're either for the sex criminal illegal aliens or you're for deporting them. We know where the Democrats stand, and now we know, thanks to Rubio, where the Republicans stand, and that's why these Democrats like Tim Walz are the relief factor pain of the week. Punditry is next. Stay with us on the Scott Jennings Show.
10: That's the relief factor pain of the week.
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15: With SRN News, I'm Bob Agnew in Washington. Meteorologists say a massive heat wave starting this weekend will be significant and dangerous. Forecasters expecting record triple-digit highs this weekend in Nevada, Utah, Colorado, Wyoming, Idaho, Montana, North Dakota, and South Dakota. President Trump has chosen not to sign a sweeping housing affordability bill, one he actually favors, but he's protesting Congress for not approving a strict voter ID bill, the SAVE Act, that lacks enough Republican support to get it past the Senate. On Truth Social, he wrote, "I will not sign the housing bill, which has been fully approved by Congress and sent to the White House in protest over the fact that the U.S. is not capable of passing the Save America Act." Eight men have been indicted on terrorism and murder conspiracy charges in connection with an alleged plot targeting the UFC Freedom 250 event at the White House. This is SRN News.
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0: with SRN News. I'm Bob Agnew in Washington. Forecasters say a massive heat wave starting this weekend will be significant and dangerous. Forecasters expecting the record triple-digit highs this weekend in places like Nevada, Utah, Colorado, Wyoming, Idaho, and Montana, along with both North and South Dakota. President Trump today choosing not to sign a sweeping housing affordability bill. He's holding out on signing the bill he actually favors, but he's protesting Congress for not approving a strict voter ID bill that lacks sufficient support to pass in the Senate. He says that the SAVE Act would help to ensure voter integrity. Volkswagen reporting weak sales numbers and a significant drop in China, especially. The company said today it does plan to cut its model lineup by nearly half to try and recover. On Wall Street, the Dow Jones Industrial Average was up by about 202 points right now. This is SRN News.
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0: Now credible allegations of rape. I don't think they care. I think they would vote for him anyway. And I believe there is a non-zero chance that he will say, I'm not putting in my papers. What are you going to do? And I believe
1: First of all, I think you're right on the second point. I think if it was just a neutral field, I think people do care about that. But I think if they believe that the allegations and the scandals around him that are ultimately Graham Plattner's own fault, so let's just say that. But if they think that that he was done dirty and that, you know, they dug up stuff and that people exaggerated or whatever because they were at the behest of the party bosses, well, then they're not really voting because they think that all that stuff is true, but he's okay. We like him anyway because of what he says about billionaires. What they're saying is the opposition within the party, the sudden 180, is motivated by political party that will not let our kinds of populist candidates actually win.
0: 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Thanks for being here on The Hugh Hewitt Show. I'm guest host Kirk Schlichter. We've got a lot more to come, so stick around.
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6: 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Then, in the afternoon, stay informed and fired up with Doc Washburn.

0: Hey there, want to do something meaningful for the 250th anniversary of America? We just got started on July 4th. It runs all year. 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
2: This is Ed Morrissey of HotAir.com for Town Hall. What happens when the left plucks a working-class man from obscurity and pushes him for high office? In an era of democratic desperation, mainstream media creates narratives to protect him, even at the expense of their own stated values. Graham Platner's rise and fall stains all the institutions of the left. Democrats in the media tried to bury or downplay Platner's checkered past, including his Nazi SS tattoo, his record of disturbing public comments, and his moral depravity. Don't be fooled by the sudden shift in media coverage. Everything that outlets like Axios and the New York Times reports as news today had been reported weeks and months ago by independent media. The Times cooked its own report in early June to protect Platner. Every elite media outlet perpetuated the working-class lie about a man who lives off his wealthy parents. The insistence by Democrats and the media to make excuses for Platner exposes the corruption of both. The Nazi tattoo told us all we needed to know. I'm Ed Morrissey.
3: 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Then, in the afternoon, stay informed and fired up with Doc Washburn, breaking down the biggest stories of the day and what they mean for you. And all day long, hear from some of the biggest voices in talk radio. CNN's Scott Jennings, Mike Gallagher, and Larry Elder, bringing you sharp insight, lively debate, and the perspective you've been looking for. News, opinion, insight, and the conversations shaping our community. From Little Rock to the natural state and beyond. 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
4: Welcome back to the Hugh Hewitt Show. I'm guest host Kirk Schlichter. We haven't forgotten about Venezuela. Look, we went and freed Venezuela with our great American armed forces, got rid of Maduro. They were on the way up. They're moving on. Great new relationship, a chance for freedom. And then out of the blue, an earthquake. An earthquake that killed thousands, left tens of thousands homeless and hungry. It's time for us to step up with our new friend. 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Orlando, that's the place. Alec That's the thing. American Legislative Exchange Council has a special event in Orlando, July 22nd to 23rd, and it's one we don't want you to miss. 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He's going to be broadcasting live. It's ALEC's annual meeting, a convention of over 1,000 state legislatures from across the country. 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And we got a lot of Hugh Hewitt coming up. I want you to stick around with me, guest host Kurt Schlichter. We got Ben Dominic coming, and it's going to be amazing. Stick around.
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0: Foundations of Freedom, a look at America's founding principles and the leaders who shaped our nation.
1: When Abraham Lincoln was elected president in 1860, America stood on the edge of collapse. Over the next 4 years, the Civil War claimed more than 700,000 lives and tested whether our republic could endure. As the war drew to a close, Lincoln looked beyond victory. He looked toward healing. In his second inaugural address, he challenged the nation, "Let us strive on to bind up the nation's wounds, to achieve and cherish a just and lasting peace." Lincoln understood that preserving the greatest experiment in self-government required more than winning a war. It required the character to restore what had been broken. More than 160 years later, America still faces division. The question is not whether we'll disagree. The question is whether we still have the wisdom and the character to heal together.
2: 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This is 101.1 The Answer, where Little Rock comes to talk. 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
4: Today on Seculo, a report of a new Iranian threat against President Trump deepens the Air Force One mystery.
5: Keeping you informed and engaged, now more than ever. This is Seculo. 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And now your host. Welcome to Seculo. It's a Friday, and I will be joined momentarily by Logan Seculo in studio. A lot of moving parts around here this morning at the ACLJ. But this is a big story that came out. It was an exclusive from the Wall Street Journal. It dropped last night, and we're going to talk about it because I think it adds a layer to the whole mystery that's been going on around the plane change with the Air Force One transiting back to the United States after the NATO summit in Turkey. There's a lot of information coming out, a lot of questions from reporters. Why did we change planes? Why are we on the old Air Force One? Why'd you make us lower our shades before we took off? Things of that nature. But now we're finding out that Israel warned the United States that they had intel, and they gave it over to the U.S., that there is a fresh Iranian plan to assassinate President Trump. We know that he has been a target by the Iranians since the death of Qasem Soleimani. They vowed revenge against him, against our colleague Mike Pompeo, and many other former Trump administration officials from the first term. They were targeting them. And we also know that this sort of a plan with the new leadership in Iran would also directly violate the Memorandum of Understanding. It gives us a little bit more understanding of why the president seemed so dissatisfied, displeased with the Iranians in Turkey a few days ago when he had said, you know, why, Mr. President, did you say that they were great? They were easier to work with, much more rational. And now you're saying that they're horrible. He said, I got to know them. Well, maybe he also got to know that they are still planning on taking him out. That is still an objective of the Islamic Republic of Iran. It not that it seems like it matters at this point, but remember, these leaders had signed on in the Memorandum of Understanding to point two that says the United States of America and the Islamic Republic of Iran undertake to respect each other's sovereignty and territorial integrity and to refrain from interfering in each other's internal affairs. I think trying to assassinate the president of the United States of America would be a little bit in conflict with that point, point two with the MOU. So when the president says in his mind it's dead, I think we have a little bit more understanding why now. And we are going to talk about in the next segment that mystery surrounding Air Force One. When you layer it with this new plan that we're learning of Iran still wanting to assassinate the president of the United States. Yeah, maybe there was a plane change for a reason.
4: We're going to get to that. But I also want to hear from you. Does it surprise you that as far as they had come in the talks, that this was still an objective of the Iranians to kill the president of the United States of America? Give me a call, 1-800-684-3110. That's 1-800-684-3110 to talk to me and Logan on air. He'll be joining me in the next segment. But folks, also, we are wrapping up Independence Week here at the ACLJ. We had a wonderful celebration over the weekend, celebrating the 250th anniversary of the United States of America, of the Declaration of Independence. And we are in this match where every dollar you donate to the ACLJ during this match is doubled. And during Independence Week, we have this special offer, and it ends after this week. So if you are interested, get in now. 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It's a one-time offer. Gone after today. We'll talk to you in the next segment on Seculo. We'll be right back.
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4: Seculo, Will Haynes here, and joined by Logan. Hey. I switched seats. It's fun. It's Musical Chair Friday.
10: Yeah, I said, get out of chair one.
4: Yeah, that's reserved for
10: that's
4: Logan.
10: That's how I do that. I say, you can't sit there.
4: The tension between us during a break when he's like, get out of my seat, it's wild, folks. Yeah. You wouldn't believe it. But here we are.
10: 1-800-684-3110 to get on the air today. And Will, it looks like the top story we were talking about is this threat. And look, the threat of President Trump's life is something that he seems to, after being, you know, had multiple assassination attempts and everything that we see in the news right now, obviously the Tyler Robinson hearing happening right now, that you think it would be something that would come off a bit more even serious. But the way President Trump talks about it does feel weirdly disarming. But maybe that is dealing with the fact that you have to understand that the reality is that you are threat number one in the world.
4: That's right. And I think we should play this. It's actually bite two from our list, where a reporter was directly asking about a threat to Air Force One. Remember, They flew over on the new Air Force One. That is the one that was widely showcased at the America 250. It did a flyover. It has the red, white, and blue color scheme, which is a departure from the kind of baby blue color scheme that is historically with Air Force One. And what was, you know, they switch planes all the time. There's more than one of the old style Air Force Ones. There's always a backup in case if something happens, right? It's less noticeable when the colors are the same of the plane. This is a different aircraft than they flew over on, and it's clear for everyone to see that you're walking onto a different plane.
10: To an older model, if you will.
4: It's a, you went down to an older model 747 instead of the new one, as well as the livery of it. The paint scheme is completely different. So it caused reporters to ask questions about it. And specifically, the border of Iran and Turkey, they are neighbors. So the Iranians having a much closer strike point, if they were to want to try and do something against the president of the United States, it's a lot closer than even him being in Europe. So here's what the question was, because remember, they switched planes. There was some question about putting the shades down. Now, I've been on commercial flights all the time where they ask you, hey, lower your shades, whether it's a nighttime flight and they're wanting people to be able to sleep. Or sometimes the heat. There's all sorts of different things.
10: I understand why it would be alarming.
4: But here's what we have. Bite 2, we're asked directly about a threat from Iran against Air Force One just yesterday.
11: Were you aware of any credible threat by Iran against Air Force One?
12: Well, I have a threat all the time. I'm number one on their list before you. But if I go, you go. Mm-hmm. Right?
11: But was there a specific
12: threat
11: today?
12: So perhaps someday you want to change professions.
4: So once again, there is the president saying, I'm number one on their list, and says, if I go, you go, making a joke with the reporters that are clearly nervous, which is probably an unsettling conversation.
10: I'm sure every time you're, especially in international areas, not just, you know, flying over the country.
4: Right.
10: But anytime you get on the airplane, look, I'm not a great flyer. Anytime I get on an airplane in general, I'm always concerned. But getting on an airplane with the president of the United States in an active war that's happening right now, when he just called a bunch of people who he had a ceasefire with, you know, scum and was going after them and all of those things happening, clearly, you know that you're taking an extra step of risk.
4: Well, and here's what we know now. The Israelis have intelligence they shared with the United States that there is a fresh Iranian plot to kill the president of the United States. That is their goal. It has been their goal. He even says, I'm their number one target. There, I guess, maybe was a sense that that had quieted down with the MOU, with new leadership, that they are not for any reason whatsoever that they would still be wanting to carry that out. It is clear that it seems that is still an objective of the Islamic Republic of Iran. Maybe that is partially why we heard his language change in Turkey when he said it wasn't just the strikes against the shipping vessels, but also this new intelligence report that they are still actively trying to target the president of the United States. That, to me, leads more to him saying that the MOU, the Memorandum of Understanding, and the ceasefire is dead because it violates the very second point that we will respect the sovereignty of each other's nations. I think it also tells us that if they're still going after the president, I think when you think historically of President Trump, he gave them an opportunity, but maybe a regime change isn't so far off the table as we may have thought. They are still targeting him. They are still going after him. And then you hear this language where he all of a sudden says they're scum. He says they're the worst humans, all of these things. And they say, well, you were praising them. He said, well, then I got to know them. His view, whether he had this view the whole time and was giving them benefit of the doubt or playing out this discussion, is clearly publicly changed on the leadership in Iran. Now, there was also a Truth Social post this morning where he said the Islamic Republic of Iran has asked us to continue talks. We agreed to do so, but the United States has stated to them in no uncertain terms the ceasefire is over. Thank you for your attention to this matter. So the president, even willing to let Iranian delegations still meet with our negotiators, with Jared Kushner, with Steve Witkoff, I doubt we'll see the vice president necessarily unless it for some reason, there is a change in tone. I doubt he will join those talks again. But he is saying, yeah, you can try and salvage this all you want. But that doesn't mean we are withholding firing back at you and taking out targets if we have intelligence that we need to strike.
10: And I think I want to go to a call. Let's go to Bill in Wyoming. Bill is on the show a lot. He's an ACLJ champion. When you're an ACLJ champion, by the way, you get bumped to the front of the line in the phone call. So if you call in, you tell the phone screener you're a champion, they check it out, and you get bumped to the front. I always like to give that. It's just a little perk, by the way. 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And right now, we are in Independence Week. 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All donations are doubled right now. But let's go to Bill in Wyoming. Bill, thanks for calling once again.
13: Hi, can you hear me?
10: We got you.
13: Okay. First of all, let you know that I sent my my money in yesterday.
10: Thank you so much. So, we appreciate that.
13: About this whole thing, I'm fairly well cool with what the president says and does. It's just the fact that I get the idea that the press thinks that he's got to be responsible to them for whatever he thinks, says, and does concerning not only the this country, but also Iran. And I just really get upset about this.
4: Well, once again, the way that the media has become and evolved in this country is frankly wild. When you see even the way they're covering like the main race, and we'll talk about some of that with Rick Grenell later. But yeah, all of a sudden when it's their safety, they're very concerned. And I get that. I mean, I would probably be a little bit concerned too. I mean, even the shade thing, the shades within the Air Force One. I mean, I say, you know, I've been on airliners that do this. It clearly was something that alarmed the reporters, though.
10: Yeah,
4: it was. Because they did directly ask about that as if it was something that they hadn't experienced
10: before.
4: Unusual. So even that, it is able to look and say, hey, something was different when that plane left Turkey, and there was a heightened sense among the other people. President Trump obviously was able to make jokes, but he's the one who's had a target on his back for a long time. But the individuals on that plane with him clearly felt uncertain based off the changes, based off the itinerary changes, based off things they were asked to do that they felt were out of the ordinary. And remember, the press pool is typically the same people traveling with the president often. So it wouldn't be like, oh, you've just never been on Air Force One before. These are people that know the routine. They understand the protocols as well as the security things that go into this. So once again, I think getting this new report does shed a lot more light on that entire scenario where, oh, yeah, Iran is still actively trying to take out the president of the United States. And when he was in Turkey, he was right at their doorstep. That would be a time that you would think that a plot would be something they would try to execute at that point.
10: Yeah, I mean, this isn't the way President Trump talks, as I said, can make it feel a bit less serious. But look, remember, this is a man who has already survived multiple assassination attempts. We are talking about these kind of things in the news right now. And, you know, obviously from the Charlie Kirk assassination, it's nothing to joke about. And though President Trump may be trying to disarm them a little bit, disarm the press even, by saying, haha, you know, I'm number one on the list. Maybe you're getting a different profession if you didn't. I mean, somewhat that's just, again, joking, but it's also dealing with the reality of a time at war. We have seen this now many times, and let's not joke around too much about it and understand the press is concerned, and I understand that. I want to hear from you, though. What do you think? 1-800-684-3110. I think what in general we need to just be making sure not just we're praying for President Trump or praying for everybody, praying for this country, that we will be able to get through everything safely and have a protected country, protected leadership, the security succeeds, and the fact that this all gets played out in front of you. It's not unlike what I've said with the war, the back and forth of the war. When it gets played out in front of you in the press, it changes the way your mind comprehends all of this. Let's go. 1-800-684-3110. Give me a call. 1-800-684-3110. 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Last day of Independence Week. 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We'll be right back with more on Seculo.
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16: 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The news never stops, and neither does your schedule. 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We're 101.1, The Answer, where Little Rock comes to talk.
10: Welcome back to Secula. We're going to be taking your calls in this segment at 1-800-684-3110. We also have a special video presentation we're going to run in just a moment. Before we do that, I want to take Dee. She kind of reiterated what I was even saying in the last segment. Dee in California, go ahead.
17: Yes, I as a Christian, I'm very concerned. I think we as Christians need to really pray, not just for President Trump, but his family, our vice president and his family, all the administration and their families. Because they don't, this kind of group that in Iran, they don't care who they go after. So that being said, I think constant prayer. And also, while I was on hold, I thought of another thing I share with people. I don't know that President Trump is a modern-day Job, but when you think of the story of Job and what all he and his family went through and what President Trump and his family's gone through, it makes you wonder, you know.
10: Dee, I think that the reason biblical stories resonate for millennia, for thousands of years, is because they have direct correlation a lot of times of what's happening in our world, and they get told over and over again because you can take something from them. You can apply them to your lives. So I assume that's even what you're saying. I think we can all do that for a lot of the stories from the Bible. That being said, Dee, look, I want you to be very understanding, very clear. This is why this hits home a little bit for us. Everyone in this studio has had these threats happen to them. Yeah, they may not be getting those directly from, the Ayatollah and the, but the internet, the way the press works, the way the vitriol has come, you're talking about real security risks for any of us that even are just public figures in the smallest of scale and understand. So I ask you not only to pray for the protection of our country, pray for the protection of our families as well, because I'll pray for your family. Because you're even taking a risk by just calling. This is the craziest part of the world we live in. You're just calling in. Give me your first name. You're in your state. And there could be someone listening who is unhinged, who decides that that is enough. The fact that you said we should call and pray for President Trump, are you connected it to a biblical story?
18: Well, in even that, even when it comes to the Iranian threat, we've had Secretary Pompeo on this set. You've seen that. That's no, hidden secret that he's been in our office, and we've seen the protocols and protections that have to go into his travel because he has a direct threat against his life by the Iranians. But I think this ties actually very well because, we can pray for our leaders, even if we don't agree with them, even if it is, Joe Biden in office or if it were Kamala Harris, you should be praying for your leadership. You should be praying that God will influence their life and that they will be making wise decisions
10: right.
18: for this country that they are in leadership over. And not even that it'll be the right policy decisions that you agree with, but they will have wisdom to shepherd this country forward. And I think that's why this video is important, because we, during this Independence Week, we are talking about protecting the foundations of this country and fighting for this country. And that's exactly what this video leads into. So I'm just going to play it and we'll talk to you on the other side. But take a look at what our team put together for you.
19: As we celebrate America's 250th birthday, there's plenty of patriotic pride in the red, white, and blue. There's also a lot of negativity around America. There are questions like, are we united? Are we exceptional? Are we worth defending? Yet, despite all of America's faults, flaws, and blemishes, there remains one undeniable fact. The world needs America. The world needs America's ideals that were first endowed by our Creator, recognized in the Constitution, protected by our soldiers, and preserved by its citizens. You don't need to go far beyond America's borders to understand the forces aligned against us. When America is weak, we've seen what kind of evil can propagate. Those forces need Americans like you to get distracted and become disengaged, because America's force for good in the world can only be sustained if we stay in the fight. Otherwise, some brand of evil will slowly take our place of influence.
20: We live in a democratic republic, and we need to defend the values of this republic. So it's worth defending that Constitution today.
19: Sometimes it's easy and popular to criticize the wars America has fought, question the values behind the sacrifices made by our soldiers. But if you were to ask them, they'd tell you they didn't fight for a political party, a policy, or for the latest trend to spike in the polls. They fought to preserve the American ideal and its place in the world.
21: If you live in this country, then support it, regardless of who the politicians are. I would like people to look at this place and say, this is gorgeous. Why not support it?
22: Well, I come from a family of veterans. My grandfather served in World War I, my dad in Korea, Vietnam, and it's worth celebrating the freedoms that we have because of what people like them, ordinary people, have done. They truly are heroes.
21: Definitely would encourage them to join the services, whether it's Army, Navy, Marines, Air Force, or going into the Coast Guard. Any of these services that do great things for our country, and be a part of the solution and enjoy what we have and do what you can to make our country better.
18: You see, the truth about America was recognized and written at its founding, quote, to form a more perfect union. America wasn't perfect 250 years ago, and it's still not perfect now. That's why the ACLJ defends your rights, like freedom of the press, freedom of speech, and freedom to worship, so that those same rights are protected and perfected for future generations. Whether it's defending your right to vote for the candidate of your choice, or defending the right of a girl in middle school who just wants to talk about Jesus, the ACLJ is working to make our union more perfect. Because if we lose the American ideals here at home, the light of those ideals, projected into a dark world, will also go out. It's what we work for and pray to preserve for another 250 years.
10: And that, of course, is why we are also celebrating America 250 this week. And look, I just got out of another interview as well. We kind of even said, we like to celebrate America as patriotic Americans all year long, you know, every day we can. However, it did feel like the celebrations kind of wrapped up. We all moved on and back to the normal chaos of being an American right now in 2026. But that's why we wanted to celebrate this entire week with Independence Week. And I encourage you, as we wrap up this first half hour, we got a second half hour of the show coming up. I want you to be a part of it. You can call in at 1-800-684-3110. But if you lose us here, maybe you need to join us later on, or maybe you're not live watching live, maybe you're watching archived, I encourage you, go to aclj.org. It's our last day of Independence Week. I believe this offer will last throughout the weekend, though. If you go and you aclj.org/USA, get the ACLJ cooler bag and the ACLJ challenge coin, America 250 challenge coin, as a special gift from us to you for any gift over $250. 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Be right back.
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5: Keeping you informed and engaged, now more than ever. 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
10: Welcome to the second half hour of Seculo. Rick Grinnell's going to be joining us in the next segment. We're going to take as many calls as we can. We got a few lines open at 1-800-684-3110. For those of you who are just joining us right now, of course, we are discussing the new fresh threats, if you will, and the Air Force One mystery that happened over the last few days. And again, this isn't something to be taken lightly or to be thrown into conspiracy theories. I think you're dealing with without saying a hot war, that is happening with Iran. And we know that authorities within Iran, like Will said, we have people like Mike Pompeo on this show, and they've had real threats where, if you could imagine when they would travel during those times, the amount of security that they have to go through, the amount of security our team even has to go through. These are not jokes. President Trump may, break it down with a little bit of a lighthearted moment here and there to try to calm everyone down or to at least deflect. But these are real. They're happening around the country. They're happening around the world. When you get out of Air Force One, I'm sure there is that concern every That's time. Right.
18: And I think we can play this from President Trump. This was to a reporter, Byte 4. We're talking about why they had to even close the windows, as well as if there's a credible threat from Iran. This was just on that flight coming home from the NATO summit earlier this week. Let's hear from the president and the reporters asking questions.
3: Do you know why they had us close our window blinds? That was not usual.
23: Well, yeah, because you're probably on a dangerous flight because of the sleaze bags that we have to deal with.
3: So you think that Iran was possibly thinking of trying to...
23: Well, I mean, if they asked you to close your windows, probably they'd feel that way. They didn't ask me to close mine, but if they did, I would have done it. No, these are sick people. So I could see something like that. I didn't know they did that, but I could see something like that.
11: Were you aware of any credible threat by Iran against Air Force One?
23: Well, I have a threat all the time. I'm number one on their list before you. But if I go, you go. Right?
11: But was there a specific
23: perhaps someday you want to change professions.
18: Even there, the president talking about, automatically saying, well, if they're asking you to do something you feel like is out of the normal, it's probably because of who we have to deal with. And his tone markedly changed this week on Iran at that summit in Turkey. Now we're having this reporting that Iran is still actively trying to kill the president of the United States, despite the ceasefire, despite the memorandum of understanding. And I think we should take Grant quickly
10: Grant
18: from
10: Florida.
18: Line three, you're on Seculo. Go ahead.
24: Yes. I was just thinking about also, the verse in the Bible where
1: Jesus tells us to pray for our enemies as well. You know, he's on the cross, and basically us and our sins, we're crucifying him, and he's praying for us, you know, Father, forgive them. And so I think if we could put together some kind of like national where we're, even while we're whooping them down in the war, still praying for them, you know, praying to soften their hearts, telling them that we love them in some way, you know, fighting fire with water rather than with fire, I think that would be good too.
18: Well, Grant, I 100% encourage every single person listening to this broadcast, watching this broadcast, yes, pray for the people of Iran. Pray for their leadership in Iran, that they will, as you said, God will soften their hearts. They will have a change of heart. They will reject the apocalyptic theology that they have. Yeah, that is something everyone should be praying for. Apocalyptic genocidal death cult. I mean, that's what they are. And so I agree with you, Grant, though. That is what we as Christians should be praying for.
6: Of course.
18: I also don't think that, and never have, that that you should run foreign policy based off of what you are called to, per se, do in your personal faith. That if there is a threat against the country, that the government should be protecting its citizens, that doesn't mean turn the other cheek as a nation. I think that those are directives Christ is giving his followers and Christians, not necessarily governments that have a role that Christ, God established governments on this earth, that they do have a role to protect their citizens. So there is some nuance there.
10: Yeah, we can get into that. You can call in 1-800-684-3110. Open up some theological discussions here with Will. Phone lines are open, as I said. Rick Rennell's going to be joining us in the next segment, but if you're on hold, stay on hold. We'll get to you at the final. And if you want to get on hold right now, it's a good time to get in line. 1-800-684-3110. Final day to get that cooler bag. You can do it right now at aclj.org/USA.
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9: When Abraham Lincoln was elected president in 1860, America stood on the edge of collapse. Over the next 4 years, the Civil War claimed more than 700,000 lives and tested whether our republic could endure. As the war drew to a close, Lincoln looked beyond victory. He looked toward healing. In his second inaugural address, he challenged the nation. Let us strive on to bind up the nation's wounds, to achieve and cherish a just and lasting peace. Lincoln understood that preserving the greatest experiment in self-government required more than winning a war. It required the character to restore what had been broken. More than 160 years later, America still faces division. The question is not whether we'll disagree. The question is whether we still have the wisdom and the character to heal together.
24: This is Hugh Hewitt for townhall.com. Teaching constitutional law is a joy. Every semester since 1996, my students hear that con law ought to be their most interesting class during their 3 years of law school. This year, the court issued 67 majority opinions. Because district court judge issued bolts out of the blue on a regular basis, there's a perception abroad that the judiciary is becoming politicized. Our highest court, however, is an enormous force for stability in the country that just turned 250 years old. The most significant of this term's cases may well turn out to be NRSC versus the FEC, which held that the provisions of the Federal Election Campaign Act restricting the amount of money a party can spend in direct coordination with a candidate's campaign, those restrictions were unconstitutional. And that breathes much-needed life into the two major political parties, which indeed need that lift. The Supreme Court has gone about its work successfully and will be back at it in October. The Republic of Laws and Not of Men carries on.
18: Seculo, we're joined now by Rick Rennell. Rick, it's good to see you. There's a lot to cover this Friday. One, we've seen since we had you on earlier in the week, now that the Senate candidate in Maine has decided he will step down from the race, but not yet. He's still got to wait. And actually, it seems like he's having some retribution on the party bosses by waiting till the last moment. The reports are he will not withdraw from the race until the deadline on Monday. It seems like on his way out, he's trying to cause even more chaos within his party. What do you think about that?
25: Well, look, he won. He won the right to represent Democrats in Maine. All of the Democratic establishment knew exactly who he was, a Nazi tattoo, and all of the accusations came out a while ago, and they just went with the guy. And it was a little drip by drip that suddenly shifted. And I think the Democratic establishment has been very, very tough to say, you got to get out. And now there's a rift there because the Democratic establishment lost the primary. And he knows that. Graham Plattner knows that. And so now Graham Plattner is wanting to make sure that his supporters get a very far left progressive socialist type that borders on communism. That is what Graham ran on. And that's what the Democrats of Maine voted for, knowing full well who Graham Plattner was. And so this kind of new information that, you know, we want to replace him with party bosses picking the replacement, I think is really going to not sit well with the Graham Plattner supporters. And there's going to be a lot of tussling going on until then. And I would just add one more thing, Will. Any Democratic establishment member who decides to lead the revolt, to push him out and put someone else in, is going to get the ire of the voters in Maine. Nobody wants to be the leader to do it. They all want to go along with it, but nobody's going to step up and say, okay, this is the guy that's going to replace Graham Plattner. So I think Graham Plattner is in the driver's seat right now.
10: It is interesting, Rick. I'm almost trying to decide where the panic is. Is the panic within the party or is the panic within the voter? And it feels like the party and the voter are now finally, and maybe it took some time, are having this rift. But the question is, who's going to win? And at the end of the day, it may be that, like you said, he won the election and he won his spot there, not underhandedly. Everyone knew a lot of these things beforehand. So will there be this big split, or does the party have to embrace what they've built here?
25: It's such a great question. And look, I'm old enough to remember all of the iterations when the Republicans overstepped, right? When they became either too conservative or too whatever, and there was a shift within the party structure, the RNC, the battles at the Republican National Convention. I remember all of those moments were facilitated by the media. The media is the one who highlighted the splits. The media is the catalyst for letting the activists know that there is this camp and that camp. Otherwise, it's really difficult to have a come to Jesus moment with the party structure. What is missing from the Democrats over the last 10 years as the party begins to do this communism, socialism, capitalism split is the media. The media have always protected the Democrats. They haven't pronounced on this split. They've tried to paper over it and pretend like, oh, we're socialists and capitalists can all get along and that this is just normal. And so because they haven't had that concentration of here are the two camps and where do you stand and the media push, the Democrat change in their entire Democratic National Committee structure has been much slower than the Republican split. I hate having the media constantly push, and sometimes we have to ignore because they push on issues that are not real. But when there is a real split, the media has been there to highlight it and force us to have that conversation faster. The Democrats are not doing that conversation.
18: Well, and I think we should be clear, the real reason why the leadership decided to force Graham Plattner out, it wasn't because of the story that came out from Politico. It wasn't because of the New York Times reporting before that. It wasn't because of his Reddit posts. It wasn't because of his Nazi tattoo. It was because polling came out that showed he was about 10 points down from Susan Collins. And then the party decided, oh, this actually is a failure. We need to do something. It's the exact same playbook as the 2024 election. They were going to stick with Joe Biden, even though common sense told everyone that's not the right play if you want to win. Obviously, we tried not to give them any tips there. But it's until they realize and they wake up and be like, oh, wait, the voters didn't do the right thing for us to win, per se. That's when Politico dropped the story. It is you want to talk about a collusion story. It's that the media then decided, hey, okay, we're allowed to publish this now. Okay, we will. And then they force him out. And I think that is also the twisted nature here. Then the Democrats say, look, we did the right thing. We heard you, you know, like this guy is clearly not good. It's like, no, you had every opportunity as a party to do what you wanted. It was the polling. And so
25: it was the polling, right? And the money.
18: Yes.
25: Right. The money began to dry up because the activists who really began to lose power began to say,

0: Iranian ambassador to the UN they wanted to meet with. This is at a time where obviously the U.S. is engaged in a conflict with Iran, even though there's a ceasefire. The meeting was called off after the State Department met with their administration to clarify what acceptable conduct is. You've worked with the UN for a long time. You understand the protocols and everything. Just to break down for people, because as someone who's not an expert on the UN or the UN issues, this raises a lot of red flags that the mayor of New York's commissioner for international affairs is wanting to meet with the Iranians while we're in the middle of a conflict.
1: Yeah, look, I'd have to get a little more details. I don't necessarily think meeting is a bad thing if that person, who's an American, understands that we have one policy at a time, one administration. And the best thing to do is to reach out to the State Department and say, hey, I'm the commissioner for international here in New York. The ambassador from Iran is coming in. Is there anything I can say or do that would be helpful to keep Americans safe? But the problem comes is when they have their own agenda. I'll give you a quick example is that I worked with the Biden administration on the Balkan policy. I didn't always agree with it and I would push back, but there were a couple of times that they would reach out and say, hey, we know you've got credibility in that region. Here's what we're working on. Can you help us? And, sometimes you choose to help and sometimes you just choose to stay silent. But the reality is that if you are working in international affairs, you should be able to go to the State Department, no matter who's in charge, and say, hey, I have this position. Can I be helpful? Or this is what they're saying. You work for America. You work for an American government, even if it's a local government, and you should be cheering for America, not for the other side.
2: 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Be a part of it. Next week is going to be another huge week. We're going to continue asking for your support. But today's that last day to get that commemorative America 250 Challenge coin and to get the cooler bag. And I want you to be a part of it today. Claim it and give us a call. Also to be on the air. Last chance for the week. 1-800-684-3110. 1-800-684-3110. Next voice we get to hear is the most important voice, which is yours. We'll be right back.
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4: 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A lot of you calling in. Let's go to Alicia, who's calling in Colorado on line two to kick us off. Go ahead.
5: Hi there. This is my first time calling. I appreciate the time given. I'm just a willing ambassador for God, and I spiritually know that Trump was a target and he still is a target. I pray for all world leaders. And I know that we need to pray for the world because we need it. I'm all for peace until we have to go to war to retain peace. So I call to say if a person or entity wants to change their ways, if they want to change their ways, they will, and they will do what they have to do to prove it. Otherwise, once a snake, always a snake. So take them for face value.
4: Alicia, I think this administration has given a lot of chances. Maybe more than anyone I've ever seen where we went back and forth so publicly. Very unlike how we've dealt with, wartime before, where the ceasefire's on, off. It honestly felt closer to something like what happens in the Middle East, to where these ceasefires are not an end of an incursion. They are temporary.
6: That's right. And once again, we've talked about that big question of whether the amount of leadership that was taken out and the way that the mullahs had been sidelined, and it was IRGC, which is a terrorist organization, and so is terror around the world. But if the leadership that was several levels down, were they true believers in the Islamic Republic, or were they true believers in power? And if they were given an opportunity to cling to power but not true believers, then maybe this is the way forward. I think they've shown their true colors. I think that they have shown they are true believers, that theology or that hate for America still exists. You saw even at the funeral for the Ayatollah, who was, they said, was laid to rest in his final resting place today. So it was a weeks-long funeral. Signs that said, kill Trump, etc., from the people that were there mourning the death of the Ayatollah. So I think you get into that, and as Alicia says, even the ability to give second chances here has been exhausted to some degree.
4: Yeah. All right. Let's continue on. I want to take some more calls. Hopefully we'll have time to get to a lot more of you. Let's go to Alfia, who's calling in Texas on line four. Alfia, go ahead.
7: Hi. How are you guys? I'm a little worried because I think they don't get it, that we're one nation and that we must be protected. I think Trump gets that, but we better stand together and get it. My husband was military special forces. My dad, top secret. My son, guard the general. My grandson is the Space Force. They're all doing their part. We have to be strong. You can never close your eyes because there's people out there that were raised from children to do this kind of thing. Yeah. Okay, you can't change that. So if we're under threat, you need to be protected, highly protected, and you have to have a strong leader.
4: Yeah, Alfia, I just want to take a second also first and thank your entire family for all they've done for this country and continue to do. I think you hear it in her voice. This is what military families are going through. This is what people who are actually dealing with these situations firsthand are dealing with, a little bit different than us, kind of waxing poetic and discussing it in a theoretical state. These are the people that are dealing with it on a actual everyday level and have for their entire lives, people that have dedicated their lives to the service of the military. I don't think any of us can put ourselves in those shoes unless you've been there. We certainly haven't. So again, our gratitude is for you, Alfia, and I understand the frustration and I understand the concern.
6: Well, and once again, we are able to stand united as a nation without getting behind every single policy. I mean, we've seen that in our history, even our recent history. The the sad part is that when you are seeing what is being pushed by some of these radical candidates for the House, when they're saying things like, ah, I didn't have a napkin, so I used the American flag behind me to wipe my hands. That is
4: I didn't see that.
6: That was one of the individuals that won in New York.
4: Right.
6: That was a public thing. She tweeted that out. That's not a Democrat-Republican divide. That is an anti-American sentiment. Now,
4: feels like something you'd say at like 19.
6: Well, this is someone who will now be a sitting U.S. congresswoman.
4: Like something you'd say as like a protesting college student.
6: Right. Yeah. No. Recent statement by the individual. And once again, you also see in Colorado, the Democrat Socialist candidate that unseated a 30-year progressive candidate in the Denver area. They're not taking this in the primary season from a, we believe in the foundations of America and want to preserve that. They are trying to disrupt it. And yes, I think that our nation is strong, but that is why you need organizations like the ACLJ to fight the lawfare, the twisting of our foundation, the legislating away of our foundational freedoms and rights. That's why you need organizations like us to be here at a time like this, because the onslaught is coming internally as well through the legislative process and through the courts to try and undo what we have preserved for 250 years. But we're here and we're going to keep fighting for as long as it takes.
4: All right, let's continue on. Marie's calling from Virginia. Line one, go ahead.
8: Yeah, hi. I'm a 73-year-old grandmother of 18. I voted for Trump twice. I care about what my children and grandchildren hear. It seems to me, now answer for me, who helps Trump with his communication? Who helps him and guides him? Because life and death is in the power of the tongue.
4: Yeah. Look, Marie.
8: And he's facing life, he's facing death. Why does he continue to contribute to the vitriol and rhetoric? It seems to incite all kinds of crazy.
4: Well, Marie, I'll tell you, who's controlling President Trump's rhetoric? Who's advising him? Himself. I will say this. Look, I understand. I got small kids. When the president comes on, often I have to change the channel because I don't know what's going to be said or what's not going to be said. It's not because I agree or disagree with what he's about to say, but you are right. The rhetoric can get a little out of hand. But we know this has been President Trump's MO since the very beginning.
6: But also, she was tying that to the Iran issue as well as other political issues. The other political issues aside, the Iranians did not need President Trump's rhetoric to fuel their hatred against us. They've been killing Americans since the Islamic Republic was established. So they were doing fine without the president's rhetoric of killing Americans. I think that you can put that aside for that issue.
4: I think you also have to remember that we're dealing with a language gap here. You know, we're dealing with things that could get lost in translation. So President Trump speaking very boldly, very cleanly, very directly, sometimes, like you said, to the detriment of, and maybe sometimes coming off like he is inciting some more crazy rhetoric. But you got to make sure your message gets heard. It gets heard around the world. And if you get into sort of flowery language, and then you have to have that all translated, and you never know what can get lost.
6: Yeah, I don't think we have time to take Red from Louisiana, but his statement to the screener was, God hardened Pharaoh's heart before the Exodus. Could there be a similar issue with the leadership and ideology in Iran? I'm not going to speak or try to claim I know what God's plan is when it comes to leaders and world governments. But here's what I also know. God, even though he had hardened Pharaoh's heart, he still sent Moses to do that mission. He still sent Moses to set the people of Israel free from the slavery that they were under the Pharaoh. And even though the heart was hardened by Pharaoh, he still kept on that mission because that was God's plan. So I don't know if it's an analog here, but I do know that we are going to keep fighting here at the ACLJ until we can no longer.
4: All right, that's going to do it for today's show and for the week. We appreciate it. 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
10: News this hour from Town Hall. I'm Keith Peters in Washington. Climate scientist Daniel Swaim with the University of California Agriculture and Natural Resources says America should brace for a heat wave that could last all month.
11: Yeah, this upcoming heat wave does look pretty remarkable, not necessarily because of its absolute peak temperatures, although they will be quite high, but I think probably more because it's going to be a very broad event from a spatial perspective. So it's going to extend really almost all the way to the West Coast and all the way east to the Ohio River Valley. So that's a huge extent going, you know, thousands of miles across the country.
10: Forecasters are expecting record triple-digit highs this weekend in Nevada, Utah, Colorado, Wyoming, Idaho, Montana, North Dakota, and South Dakota. President Trump has chosen not to sign a sweeping housing affordability bill Friday in protest of Congress not approving a strict voter ID bill that lacks sufficient support to pass.
12: The housing measure will become law without President Trump's signature because he didn't veto it. On Truth Social, he wrote, "I will not sign the housing bill, which has been fully approved by Congress and sent to the White House, in protest over the fact that the United States Senate is not capable of passing the Save America Act, which is polling at 97% with the Republican Party and very high with the non-politician Democrats. The president's rejection of the legislation cut short the GOP's efforts to address a key voter concern about rising home costs. He says the Save America Act will have a greater impact on society." Bernie Bennett, Washington.
10: President Trump has ousted members of a bipartisan federal election commission charged with assisting state and local elections officials. The White House confirmed Friday that Trump is taking executive action to change the makeup of the Election Assistance Commission. On Wall Street, the Dow by 149 points, the S&P advanced 31. More at townhall.com.
9: In the War of 1812, our nation fought and won America's religious freedom. 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
13: 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We all of a sudden became the enemy.
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18: 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Hot Springs Board of Directors rejected a $2.3 million offer from the Garland County Library to buy the Majestic Hotel site. In Pulaski County, Judge candidate Wendell Griffin calling for more transparency after a county budget shortfall of $52 million. In North Little Rock, School Board Vice President Valerie McLean resigned her seat, citing family medical issues. More details on the death of an infant at Hope Academy, the daycare center. 62-year-old Hope Jones facing second-degree murder charges after Jones allegedly left an infant in her care inside a hot car for several hours. 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
19: With your sports flash, I'm Tony DeZiri, 101.1 The Answer. Major League Baseball, the St. Louis Cardinals beginning a three-game series with the Atlanta Braves tonight at Busch Stadium, closing out the first half of the season with the All-Star game on Tuesday in Philadelphia. The Cardinals will start Kyle Leahy, while the Braves will go with Chris Sale. St. Louis has lost five of their last six games after losing to Milwaukee Thursday 8-4. Outfielder Jordan Walker will participate in Monday night's home run derby. World Cup quarterfinal round continuing today. Spain and Belgium meeting in Los Angeles at SoFi Stadium. Saturday, two more games in the round of eight. England and Norway will meet at Hard Rock Stadium in Miami. Argentina will play Switzerland at Arrowhead Stadium in Kansas City. Thursday, France advanced to the semifinals. They beat Morocco 2-0 in Foxborough, Massachusetts. 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I'm Tony Desiri with your Sports Flash on 101.1 The Answer.
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30: 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I want to say thank you very much to America for Prosperity Arkansas and Salem Media for funding the free showing last night. One of the best movies I've seen in a long time, Young Washington, was fantastic. And Riverdale 10 there on Cantrell. Nathan's Hot Dogs are pretty good too. But the movie was fantastic. And it cost apparently about $20 million to make the movie. They've already made $25 million. And they have announced they're working on a sequel already. Because we're sitting there looking at the movie and it's like, okay, Young Washington, this is like 20 years before Revolutionary War, before we declared independence, 1755. And I'm thinking a few minutes into it, it's called Young Washington for a reason. I don't think they're going to get to 1775, 1776, and all that kind of stuff. And the more, the further we get into it, because it was number three of the box office opening weekend, last weekend. It was number three for the latest figures from boxofficemojo.com for Wednesday. But yeah, it only cost about $20 million to make it. They've already made $25 million. They're working on a sequel. The sequel, the working name for it is 1776. But if you haven't seen it yet, you want to see it. And my wife and I rarely go to the movies. I think this is the only second movie that we have seen in at least a year in a theater. But it was worth it. It's fantastic. And again, we're standing in line waiting at the, because AFP in Salem gave us each a free soda, a free bag of popcorn. But I was starving because I hadn't had anything since breakfast. I'm like, oh, Nathan's hot dogs. Well, that'd be good. I don't recommend the burgers. Little microwave frozen White Castle. Just, you know. No, I don't care if you have any fond thoughts from your childhood. It's not like that. But Nathan's hot dogs were fantastic. So, anyway, you got that. We have a statement on behalf of the Kirk family from the Erica Kirk X account from like 40 minutes ago. Statement on behalf of the Kirk family. The conclusion of the preliminary hearing marks an important step forward in the pursuit of justice for Charlie. Our family is grateful for the prayers, support, and kindness that has been extended to us, especially through these unimaginably painful and emotionally draining, emotionally demanding proceedings. As difficult as these last few days have been, it brings our family comfort to know that the world has witnessed the overwhelming evidence of what occurred to Charlie that day. Nothing will ever undo the loss of our beloved Charlie. As this case moves into its next phase, we pray that truth will continue to be heard through a process that is fair, transparent, and grounded in the facts. Now remember, the family, and at one point today, Erica and Charlie's mother were hugging and crying. Sorry. The family has been pushing for transparency. The prosecution has been pushing to get all the evidence out there. It's the defense that has been objecting to each and every piece of evidence. And perhaps we can figure out why by listening to what Donald Trump Jr. said. Now, he was there in the front row for these preliminary hearings, and because he had been friends with Charlie for over 10 years when Charlie was so horribly taken from us. Let's go to Donald Trump Jr. on Tyler Robinson, Cut One, please.
0: There was so much noise out there. You didn't really realize what was or what wasn't. I mean, there were so many things that, as far as people were concerned, were the gospel that, strangely enough, haven't even been brought up in the case, probably because they weren't. And so I stayed silent because I want actual justice for Charlie. The way to honor his legacy is to actually find who did this. And honestly, based on everything that I saw in that courtroom, it's very clear to me that Tyler Robinson did this.
30: Okay, so let's hear his detailing of everything he saw in that courtroom, which led him to this conclusion. Donald Trump Jr. on Tyler Robinson, Cut Two, please.
0: The kid that drove 4.5 hours away from where he lived to visit a university campus that he did not go to. He visited the campus 4 times. You can see that very clearly on the video. One of those times at 12:30 at night, you see him change clothes from wearing shorts and a t-shirt to wearing long pants and baggy things, going up to a rooftop where they showed us literal pictures of indentations where someone would be lying down prone to shoot a rifle. You have a screwdriver that likely could have been used to take apart the gun because it had the DNA of the shooter and his boyfriend on it, but mostly Tyler Robinson. And so it's pretty clear to me that, A, he was there. He was scoping it out. He then went back, put on clothes that could perhaps hide a rifle or a taken down rifle. If you took the stock and the barreled action apart, you could conceal that in your pants much more easily. He's walking with this strange limp. And then the second the shot's fired, they see him jumping off the roof. The limp is gone and he's holding a long, dark object like a rifle wrapped up in something.
30: Wow. That's a lot. You know, I got to tell you something. I have a Facebook friend, and I don't know most of my Facebook friends because since I'm on the radio, I've got, you know, a whole bunch of Facebook friends that, you know, I don't know them. I might have met him at some point, but I don't know him. Anyway, so I got a Facebook friend who was asking her Facebook friends if they thought that Tyler Robinson murdered Charlie Kirk. She said, I just want a one-word answer, yes or no. If you go beyond one word, I'll delete your comment. Okay. So I wasn't getting involved with something like that. But I counted, and 23 of the people who responded to her said yes. They did believe that Tyler Robinson shot and killed Charlie Kirk. 24 of the people, her Facebook friends, responded no. And that's sad. That's sad. You know, you have the First Amendment right to completely ignore all of the evidence that's presented. No big deal. What you believe or don't believe doesn't in any way affect what will happen in that courtroom, just so you know. Okay, let's go to Donald Trump Jr. Cut three, please.
0: Between that, the DNA evidence, minor details, like he turned himself in, and I believe his parents identified him in the video. To me, it puts so much of this at rest. Then more importantly, listening to the defense essentially tried to eliminate any kind of evidence to go in there. I mean, it's almost like, well, that would be really prejudicial. It's like, yeah, because you have him on video doing exactly what everyone believes him to have done. Yeah, that's prejudicial because it's very clear to me that he is guilty.
30: There you go. What are you going to do with that? Well, people like Candace Owens are just crashing. Megyn Kelly, who has always defended Candace Owens and will not criticize anything she says or does, has come out and said, for all the conspiracy theorists who don't think that Tyler Robinson murdered Charlie Kirk, put up or shut up, while she continues to defend Candace Owens. Oh, man. You know, one of the things about Megyn Kelly, it's amazing. Fox News has world-class producers because for years they made her look intelligent. And then once she got off Fox News, she's off in la-la land. She's saying things like she prays to Charlie Kirk constantly. And she said she was about to pray the rosary, as virtually all Catholics do. As virtually all Christians do. Now, whether you believe in praying the rosary or not praying the rosary, because Catholics think it's a good idea, Protestants don't think it's a good idea. The Catholics know the Protestants don't pray the rosary, and the Protestants know the Catholics do pray the rosary, but Megyn Kelly thinks all Christians do. Did I mention she's kind of low IQ? Yeah, okay. All right. More coming up as the Doc Washer Show continues on Little Rock's premier talk station, 101.1 The Answer.
1: 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Can we rock? What's up, Doc? Can we rock? What's up, Doc? Can we rock?
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4: 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Kelly Laufer, who is the small business administrator and has been on my show, wants to be able to lend money and create more small businesses that will surround the new companies that are coming back to the United States of America. President Trump says he's got commitments for $19 trillion in new businesses. 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If you're a small business, contact the Small Business Administration and see what they can do to help you make America grow. 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
6: 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We bring you the biggest news stories of the day. Not to tell you what to think, but to allow you to have the most information so you can make up your mind. 101.1, The Answer. 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

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If we're talking about something you want to talk about, number to call is 501-401-1011. Andrew Colvett, spokesman for Turning Point USA, executive producer of the Charlie Kirk Show, is out there just a few minutes ago. New, a filing from Kirk family representative Jeffrey Nyman seeks a prompt determination of probable cause. Quote, "We are approaching the one-year anniversary of Charlie's assassination. 10 months have passed since the defendant's arrest, and the five-day preliminary hearing is now concluded. The defendant is entitled to a fair trial, and he must receive one. But he is not entitled to cause undue delay in the criminal justice process. The family is likewise entitled to a speedy resolution. Utah Code 77-38-7 provides that the victim of a crime has the right to a speedy disposition of the charges, free from unwarranted delay caused by or at the behest of the defendant. The family trusts this court to ensure the case proceeds without further delay. We respectfully urge this court to issue its probable cause determination no later than September 1, 2026. Well, you know, makes sense to me. Now, I've got to share something with you from an account on X that I follow called Data Republican, which is closing in on 1 million followers. And I know there are people with more than that that are nuts, but I'm just telling you. And she's responding to some vile stuff that Candace Owens said yesterday. She said, "Hello, Mrs. Owens. You told millions of people that Tyler Robinson wasn't even there, that you felt confident stating that Tyler Robinson did not kill or murder Charlie Kirk. But he was on camera. Phone on the Losi rooftop at 1222, shot at 1223-28, DNA on the screwdriver at 30 quintillion to 1, DNA on the rifle at 1.7 octillion to 1. He told his family what he did. His parents held in surrender. He texted his roommate, quote, 'I'm sorry,' unquote. He engraved, 'Hey, fascist, catch,' on the ammunition a month before he used it. Candace Owens, you said police didn't even question Lance Twiggs. He was interviewed twice, FBI the morning after, joint state-federal team 7 months later, his own attorney, voluntary phone surrender. You laughed when you said it, though, that he wasn't even questioned by the police. You told Sean Ryan's podcast, 'A Shaped Charge Killed Charlie,' that PETN, an explosive, was in his microphone. But the medical examiner says he was killed by a gunshot wound, and bullet fragments were recovered from his body. A .30-06 Mauser with Robinson's DNA was found in the woods. Neither side, not prosecution, not defense, has mentioned explosives, not once in 4 days." This is yesterday. Now it would be not once in 5 days. "You said the shot came from below. The Losi building is above the amphitheater. You called Erica Kirk a, quote, clinical psychopath, unquote, to an audience of millions. You said the assassination was, quote, an occult ritual, unquote. You said Charlie was, quote, sitting in a pentagram, unquote. You told people that Israel killed him because she refused Netanyahu. You made over 100 episodes. You built a franchise on a dead man's name. And the hardest fact of all, Tyler Robinson's own defense lawyers, the people whose entire career is on the line to get him acquitted, have refused to make a single one of your arguments. Not one. They're challenging DNA methodology. They're doing their jobs.
You were doing something else entirely. And then she says, Charlie Kirk changed my life. He platformed my work when nobody knew who I was. He had my back when I was doxed. I was the 10,000th most important person in the world, and I will never be able to repay him. So I did what I know how to do. I read every transcript. I watched every hour of testimony. I cataloged your claims, and I held them up against what was said under oath. And every single one of your claims failed. I don't know why you did this. I'm not going to speculate on your motives, because that would make me exactly the kind of analyst I've spent my career refusing to be. But I know what you did. You told people confident lies about a dead man's murder, and millions of them believed you, and some of them turned that belief into threats against his widow. The trial will continue, and every day of sworn testimony in the preliminary hearing is another day your words get tested against reality, under oath, on the record, where it counts. I'll be here for all of it, because just as Charlie defended me, I will do what little I can to defend his legacy and Turning Point USA and Mrs. Erica Kirk from evil. Her next tweet says, Candace's supporters are saying she didn't actually say these things, but here are the receipts, most from a single Sean Ryan interview. I've transcribed every episode on YouTube, and there's more. And so she's got video compilation there of over 2 minutes long. And she says, I'm voiceless. Literally, I've spent 44 years getting used to not being heard, and then somehow many people started listening. And she gave Charlie credit for that a little bit earlier. She says, that kind of reach isn't something I earned. It was given to me, and not so I could be popular. It was given to me to say what needed to be said when it mattered. And I believe that's what she's doing. And I thought it was so eloquent that I needed to share it on my show. But Candace was out there saying footage of Tyler Robinson turning himself into police does not exist. I mean, it does. They showed it. And Blake Neff from the Charlie Kirk Show just cooked Candace Owens using her own words. It's amazing. Yes, she is crashing and burning. Couldn't happen to a nicer gal. More coming up. New threat from Iran on President Trump. Details next. 101.1, The Answer.

0: With SRN News, I'm Keith Peters in Washington. President Trump has chosen not to sign a sweeping housing affordability bill on Friday in protest of Congress not approving a strict voter ID bill that does not have enough support to pass. Still, the housing measure should become law on Friday without Trump's signature, as he had 10 days to issue a veto and stop the measure. Trump's post simply says that he will not sign it. A series of mysterious airstrikes have hit Iran after the U.S. said it ended its attacks, raising questions about who targeted the Islamic Republic. The strikes on Thursday hit areas across southern Iran as the country prepared to bury the late Supreme Leader Ayatollah Ali Khamenei. On Wall Street, another good day as the Dow was up by 149 points. The S&P advanced 31. More details at SRNNews.com.
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6: 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Start your morning with a voice you know and trust. Dave Elswick, bringing you the issues that matter to Arkansas, the news behind the headlines, and conversations you won't hear anywhere else. Then, in the afternoon, stay informed and fired up with Doc Washburn, breaking down the biggest stories of the day and what they mean for you. And all day long, hear from some of the biggest voices in talk radio. CNN's Scott Jennings, Mike Gallagher, and Larry Elder, bringing you sharp insight, lively debate, and the perspective you've been looking for. News, opinion, insight, and the conversations shaping our community. From Little Rock to the natural state and beyond. This is 101.1, The Answer. 101.1, The Answer, where Little Rock comes to talk.

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Doc Washburn Show continues. We're talking about something you want to talk about. Number to call is 501-401-1011. I got to tell you what the Wall Street Journal had in their hard copy edition, this morning's paper. Iran hatched fresh plot to kill Trump, Israel told U.S. Yeah, this is... President Trump, they got a picture of him speaking to the press on the new Air Force One. And I found out that, well, I think I already knew this. Whatever plane President Trump gets on literally becomes Air Force One. That's the way they work it. So anyway, having said all that, President Trump did warn Iran that he's got like a dead man switch. In other words, if anything happens to him, they're going to get hit so hard. But the problem is, I would think, once the president dies, the vice president's sworn right in. And I don't trust J.D. Vance as far as I can throw Chris Christie and a slightly chunkier cousin simultaneously in the hurricane force winds. And J.D. Vance, the guy who told us that the mainstream media was reporting misinformation about the memorandum of understanding, and then a week later we find out, no, they had it exactly right. Isn't J.D. Vance the guy that told us some of the most hardcore Islamic radicals and the Iranian regime told him, you know, maybe we've been doing this wrong for 47 years. Maybe we should just, you know, do a 180 and be nice. It would be nice to think that President Trump had really professional, competent protection for Secret Service, but there have been too many examples showing that he doesn't. So pray for our president. Anyway, Wall Street Journal says Israel shared new intelligence with the U.S. that it said indicated a fresh Iranian plan to kill President Trump, according to people familiar with the matter, a finding that would mark an escalation in the war between Washington and Iran. For years, Iran has vowed openly to retaliate against President Trump for the assassination of Qasem Soleimani, who was a top general in the Islamic Revolutionary Guard Corps in the president's first term. I believe he took him out in 2020. And couldn't happen to a nicer guy. I think anybody with any sense was really, really happy that he took him out. But anyway, be that as it may, you know, they still are really upset about that. And as far as I'm concerned, not too bad. You know, years before anybody came up with the FAFO thing, that we can't say what it stands for because there's a bad word in it. Years before that, decades before that, perhaps even generations before that, we had a saying here in the South, don't start none, won't be none. Okay. How long have Muslims been killing the rest of us? What, 13, 14 centuries, something like that? Why did our government create the U.S. Marines, the Barbary Pirates? You know, from the halls of Montezuma to the shores of Tripoli. Did you ever think about what that means? You look it up.
Anyway, the Israeli embassy in Washington declined to comment. Iran's mission to the United Nations didn't respond to a request from the Wall Street Journal for comment. The White House referred the Wall Street Journal to comments the president made on Wednesday. On Wednesday, Trump alluded to threats to his life when speaking to reporters in Ankara, Turkey. He said, they want to take out the U.S. leader, me. I'm on every list. I saw this morning. I'm on every single one of their lists. And so far, I guess I've been a little lucky. But that maybe doesn't last very long. Relations between President Trump and Israeli Prime Minister Benjamin Netanyahu has splintered in recent weeks, according to the Wall Street Journal, as their interests diverged over continuing the Iran war. Really, because I heard Trump say just a couple of days ago, we need to just go ahead and finish this up. But again, the Wall Street Journal does what the Wall Street Journal does. Netanyahu has advocated for keeping up attacks in Iran and accomplishing more war aims. Trump has sought a way out of the conflict, citing concerns it could tank the global economy. The U.S. struck a fragile ceasefire with Iran last month. Well, look, here's the deal. We keep on hearing stuff like, hey, we're going to finish this up. I'm tired of putting up with this. And then we keep on hearing stuff like, well, that'll show them. That'll get them back to the negotiating table. Jim Banks, U.S. Senator, Republican, Indiana, was saying last night, oh, I tell you what, President Trump's teaching them a lesson. They're going to be back at the negotiating table before you know it. No. No need for that. You can't negotiate with terrorists. Been hearing that all our lives. You can't negotiate with terrorists. You need to finish these guys up. But that's just me. What do I know? In the meantime, Fox News, Morgan Phillips reporting, a senior official in New York City Mayor Zohra Mamdani's administration planned to meet with Iran's ambassador to the United Nations before the State Department reportedly intervened and the meeting was canceled. See, Mamdani is saying, oh, I didn't know about it. We made sure that didn't happen, and we're going to, you know, make sure that doesn't happen again. Fox News reporting the State Department stopped it. New York City Commissioner Anna Maria Archia, leader of the Mamdani administration's Office of International Affairs, was scheduled to meet with Iran's permanent representative to the United Nations, Amir Saeed Iravani, Tuesday, according to the City Journal. A U.S. official familiar with the matter confirmed to Fox News Digital that the meeting had been scheduled. The reported intervention marks the second known instance in recent weeks in which the Trump administration has stepped over the Mamdani administration's contacts with foreign leaders, highlighting growing federal scrutiny of New York City's international outreach under its new socialist mayor. See, they're Fox News, so they'll say new socialist mayor, but they sure won't say new Muslim mayor. They don't want to criticize Islam. Anyway, the Office for International Affairs of New York City coordinates closely with the State Department on many diplomatic matters because of New York City's role as host to the United Nations. Once the State Department became aware of the planned meeting, it was called off, and State Department officials met with Mamdani officials to clarify acceptable conduct, according to a State Department official speaking to the City Journal. The Iranian mission declined to comment on the meeting to Fox News Digital. During a press conference today, Mamdani said, that meeting did not take place, it will not take place, and I didn't know about it until there was a press inquiry regarding it. When he was pressed on whether he supported such a meeting, Mayor Mamdani said, I've said that that meeting will not be taking place. Thank you all very much. Yeah, he doesn't want to get his fellow jihadists upset.
A State Department official told Fox News Digital in a statement, quote, "We appreciate the mayor understanding the value of diplomacy and for his decision to cancel this meeting. It is unconscionable that a New York City official would even consider meeting with the Iranian ambassador to the UN, a man who consistently works to undermine U.S. interests and whitewash his regime's crimes against the United States, our allies, and Iran's own citizens." Well, Zohran Mamdani consistently works to undermine U.S. interests. So what do you expect?

0: you got a guy who grew up, born and raised in Uganda, and he's only been here for 8 years, and he does a July 4th address explaining to us what America is and what America should be and what America shouldn't be and how awful we all are. And he's only been here for 8 years. Denaturalize and deport. That's what I believe in. Ought to do it with Ilhan Omar, too. It's ridiculous. All right, 501-401-1011. 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
1: Foundations of Freedom, a look at America's founding principles and the leaders who shaped our nation.
2: When Abraham Lincoln was elected president in 1860, America stood on the edge of collapse. Over the next 4 years, the Civil War claimed more than 700,000 lives and tested whether our republic could endure. As the war drew to a close, Lincoln looked beyond victory. He looked toward healing. In his second inaugural address, he challenged the nation, "Let us strive on to bind up the nation's wounds, to achieve and cherish a just and lasting peace." Lincoln understood that preserving the greatest experiment in self-government required more than winning a war. It required the character to restore what had been broken. More than 160 years later, America still faces division. The question is not whether we'll disagree. The question is whether we still have the wisdom and the character to heal together.
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4: When North Korea was on the cusp of enriching uranium and building a nuclear weapon and continuing a ballistic missile technology, it's a rogue state. 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

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Talk about something you want to talk about. Number to call, 501-401-1011. Do you remember that that judge in Wisconsin that got brought up on charges for letting the illegal alien out the back door, conspiring against ICE? Well, I wish she had seen justice. The great Mike Davis just dropped this over on Fox News a little bit ago, Article 3 Project. Disgraced former Milwaukee judge Hannah Dugan resigned from the bench after getting charged with obstruction of justice for distracting

0: assisting ICE agents in helping an illegal alien charged with domestic abuse escape through a back door to avoid arrest. A federal jury found her guilty of obstruction of justice, and she faced a recommended prison sentence of 15 to 21 months in prison with a 60-month maximum. Shamefully, former Democrat politician and Clinton-appointed judge Lynn Edelman gave her no jail time. Former Judge Dugan's conduct and the woefully lenient sentence for it defiles the judiciary and shows that some people are indeed above the law. Eduardo Flores Ruiz blatantly disregarded our laws by entering our country illegally. He was deported and should have gotten the message to stay away from our nation. Instead, he came back again illegally and began wreaking havoc in Milwaukee. On April 18, 2025, he had a scheduled appearance in Judge Dugan's courtroom for three domestic violence charges. So ICE agents were aware of Flores Ruiz's expected appearance, and they went to arrest him at the Milwaukee County Courthouse pursuant to an administrative warrant. That's when Judge Dugan grossly and illegally abused her power, causing chaos and putting those agents' lives in danger in the interest of her radical left ideology. The agents informed, y'all remember the story? The agents informed Judge Dugan's courtroom deputy why they were there and politely waited for Flores Ruiz in a public hallway. When informed of the impeding arrest, Judge Dugan inexcusably left her courtroom to confront the agents. She claimed that an administrative warrant was insufficient for an arrest, a legally absurd assertion coming from a judge. She ordered agents to leave the building, a command she had no authority to issue. Finally, she directed the agents to the office of the chief judge. Unbeknownst to the agents, this was Judge Dugan's way of diverting their attention so she could put her plan into effect. Once the agents left, Judge Dugan immediately addressed Flores Ruiz's case off the record and scheduled a status conference, even informing the defendant's attorney that the accused domestic abuser could appear via Zoom. Then, Judge Dugan directed Flores Ruiz and his attorney to leave through a side door inaccessible to the public. The judge even led them out herself so the illegal alien did not have to pass through a door opening to a public hallway. Judge Dugan ensured that Flores Ruiz reached a stairwell leading out of the building and to the street so he could escape easily. Within minutes, the ICE agents determined what had occurred, along with FBI agents. They gave chase and eventually arrested Flores Ruiz. This chaotic scene unfolded in front of moving city traffic in the downpour of a rain in Milwaukee. Any agent could have been killed had a car skidded in the poor conditions. The risk was eminently foreseeable, but Judge Dugan flagrantly disregarded it in the name of protecting an illegal alien and accused domestic abuser. The Justice Department properly sought and obtained an indictment against Judge Dugan for her unforgivable conduct. Dugan could have accepted responsibility for what she had done and humbly apologized. Instead, she laughably asserted a defense of judicial immunity for her plainly illegal conduct. Pitifully and predictably, dozens of former judges signed on to a brief supporting Dugan's legally baseless claim. These judicial lightweights included the pathetic J. Michael Luttig, a once-respected judge who descended into irrelevance when President George W. Bush correctly passed him over for multiple Supreme Court vacancies. Judges have never been entitled to immunity from criminal prosecution for official conduct. The Supreme Court made it clear in Dennis v. Sparks, 1980, that judges face prosecution the same as ordinary citizens. Judge Lynn Edelman correctly rejected Judge Dugan's feeble immunity argument. At trial, the evidence against Judge Dugan was overwhelming, and a jury of her peers made her a convicted felon. Judges consult sentencing guidelines, which serve as a starting point in calculating a defendant's sentence. Factors judges consider include specific deterrence, general deterrence, and protecting the public from the defendant. Judge Dugan's sentencing range fell between 15 and 21 months imprisonment. She had at one point in mitigation, her lack of a criminal record. Her unconscionable abuse of power and the public trust, however, overwhelmingly outweighed this mitigation. Even more egregiously, Dugan endangered the lives of federal agents who were trying to do their jobs safely because this radical in a robe disagreed with the law they were enforcing. She showed no remorse, wasting valuable resources by asserting a frivolous defense. In short, Dugan's conduct, both during her crime and after it, warranted incarceration. Even though she thankfully is no longer a judge, her imprisonment would have sent a deterrent signal to other rogue judges tempted to follow her shameful example. Judge Adelman, formerly a Democrat politician in Wisconsin, didn't see it that way. Dugan now walks free, a mere $5,000 lighter, after her flagrant violation of her judicial oath and the law. Many nonviolent defendants from January 6th served far more time in custody. When volunteering to lead illegal alien and accused domestic abuser Flores Ruiz through the side door, Dugan told her court reporter not to do it. Per trial testimony, Dugan said, "I'll do it. I'll get the heat." That statement illustrates that Dugan knew full well her conduct was unlawful. She was wrong, however. She did not get much heat for it. Instead, thanks to a fellow leftist judge, she received a slap on the wrist. That is the great Mike Davis, Article 3 Project, a guy who clerked for Justice Gorsuch, also was chief lead counsel for Chuck Grassley as head of the Judiciary Committee, lead counsel for nominations. He helped him get Trump's three nominees onto the U.S. Supreme Court and a whole bunch of lower federal court judges done. Mike Davis at Fox News, article entitled, One Leftist Wisconsin Judge Lets Fellow Traveler Off with Wrist Slap. Two-tier justice system. That's what I'm talking about. And you know it. More coming up after the top of the hour, 5 o'clock news, as the Doc Washner Show continues. You have Little Rock's premier talk station, and the guy who just can't look at the clock. It is 101.
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1: On July 4th, 1776, a group of seemingly ordinary men made an extraordinary decision in a small room in Philadelphia. They put their names to a document that would change the world. The Declaration of Independence wasn't just a breakup letter for King George. It was a bold statement of principle that our rights don't come from government, but from God, that all men are created equal, and that liberty is worth risking everything for. 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
3: With your news flash, John Loretta, 101.1 The Answer. Little Rock police have charged 62-year-old Hope Jones with second-degree murder. More details in this incident that happened at Hope Academy. Jones allegedly left an infant in her care inside a hot car for several hours. Arkansas Game and Fish Commission's new $10.50 annual permit in effect since July the 1st. And anyone 16 years of age and older using wildlife management areas or lakes must have that $10.50 annual permit. In North Little Rock, School Board Vice President Valerie McLean resigned her seat, citing recent medical issues in her family as a reason for stepping down. Tammy Chase Insurance, your local insurance expert, taking the time to understand your needs with no confusion and no pressure. 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
4: With your sports flash, I'm Tony Desiri, 101.1 The Answer. St. Louis Cardinals outfielder Jordan Walker agreeing to participate in Monday's home run derby in Philadelphia. The Cardinals will begin a three-game series with the Atlanta Braves tonight at Busch Stadium to close out the first half of the season. Kyle Leahy gets the start for St. Louis, Atlanta going with Chris Sale. The Cardinals dropped 4 of 5 in their series with Milwaukee, losing to the Brewers on Thursday 8-4. The NASCAR Cup Series will be at Echo Park Speedway in Atlanta Sunday for the Quaker State 400, 260 laps around the mile-and-a-half quad oval. Tyler Reddick has one victory in Atlanta earlier this season. One of his 5 victories this year, Chase Elliott won the summer race there last season. And the World Cup continuing today with quarterfinal action, Spain and Belgium playing in Los Angeles at SoFi Stadium. 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
1: This is Ed Morrissey of HotAir.com for Town Hall. What happens when the left plucks a working-class man from obscurity and pushes him for high office? In an era of democratic desperation, mainstream media creates narratives to protect him, even at the expense of their own stated values. Graham Platner's rise and fall stains all the institutions of the left. Democrats and the media tried to bury or downplay Platner's checkered past, including his Nazi SS tattoo, his record of disturbing public comments, and his moral depravity. Don't be fooled by the sudden shift in media coverage. Everything that outlets like Axios and the New York Times reports as news today had been reported weeks and months ago by independent media. The Times cooked its own report in early June to protect Platner. Every elite media outlet perpetuated the working-class lie about a man who lives off his wealthy parents. The insistence by Democrats and the media to make excuses for Platner exposes the corruption of both. The Nazi tattoo told us all we needed to know. I'm Ed Morrissey.
2: Oh, okay. All right. Well, we'll just do it this way. All right. 101.1 The Answer. The Doc Washburn Show continues. Where if we're talking about something that you want to get in the conversation on the radio, the number to call is 501-401-1011. Now, I want to talk about what Kayleigh McEnany was saying over on Fox. Of course, former White House press secretary, and a lot of people don't know, Harvard Law. So she's actually an attorney, not just a former White House press secretary who smiles and looks pretty and talks on Fox News. And she went nuclear on Utah Judge Tony Graff, delaying his decision on whether Tyler Robinson goes to trial in Charlie Kirk's murder until September. She said, and I quote, "This is mind-blowing. Judge Tony Graff yesterday cited Article 1, Section 28 of the Utah Constitution, and that allows Erica Kirk and family to be treated with respect, with dignity, to be free from harassment, to be informed and present at the trial. But I would love for him to cite Utah Code 773872. You know what that gives Erica Kirk and her family? The right to a speedy disposition of the charges, free from unwarranted delay caused by or at the behest of the family. The right to speedy disposition of the charges, free from unwarranted delay caused by or at the behest of the defendant." Where is Judge Tony Graff's affinity for that statute? Because you're not giving that to Erica Kirk. You're not giving that to the family. Yes, the defendant has Sixth Amendment rights to speedy trial, a litany of other rights, but the fact that this is not going to be decided until September, there's no decision on probable cause? Probable cause is such a low bar. To your point, ballistic evidence, DNA evidence, there's a texted conviction. There's, now I think she meant confession there. Probably a typo. There's a texted confession. There's that roommate saying he confessed. There's a litany of evidence. And she doesn't get a probable cause decision until September, nearly a year after Charlie was killed. You can't make a decision on the plea of Tyler Robinson. We're not even going to get his plea until a year when Charlie Kirk was assassinated. We're not going to know if this goes to trial until a year from when Charlie was assassinated. This is inexcusable. I'm angry about it. On average in this country, a defendant enters a plea 24 to 48 hours after an arrest. Tyler Robinson has been arrested for nearly a year, and the fact that we would not know this until a year, Utah might as well rip up your statute about the speedy disposition of the victim, because Erica Kirk is being denied that, and I'm quite angry about it. That is Kaylee McEnany over on Fox. And I think she's right. It is. It's mind-blowing. It's outrageous to me. Now, on an unrelated note, I think it would behoove me to remind you how close Minnesota Governor Tim Walz came to being vice president, and a whole big old committee of Democrat politicians decided that he was the best choice for Kamala Harris' running mate after Joe Biden won the Democrat primary, and then for all the world to see was in full-blown dementia during the one debate he had with Trump, and so they took it away from him and just appointed Kamala Harris, something never been done before. You know how many votes she got in the primaries? Zero. Anyway, but they're like, hey, this Minnesota governor guy. Yeah, he'll appeal to the guys. Until, of course, he got the nomination and started waltzing onto campaign stages, kind of with a mincing step, kind of sashaying around. Anyway, he's a really bad guy. It's Tim Walz. And wait until you hear what he did and what Secretary of State Marco Rubio did about it. Marco Rubio on Tim Walz and illegals. Cut one, please. I mean, if we have it. If not, should I go on and do something else, or... Oh, I was saying Marco Rubio on Tim Walz and illegals cut one. That's what I was asking for.
3: Just weeks ago, a convicted sex offender and a foreign national was shielded from deportation by the governor of Minnesota. Laotian national Tu Le Vang was convicted of repeatedly sexually abusing a 10-year-old girl in the state of Minnesota. He even tried to pay his victim for her silence, and he called his heinous crimes a minor thing. Just days before this foreign sex offender was scheduled to be deported, Tim Walz, the governor, issued him a pardon, setting him free to once again endanger the children of America.
2: That guy almost became vice president, the Tim Walz guy. But that is today's Democrat Party. Remember now, they got a law passed in California and signed into law by Gavin Newsom out there, that if you intentionally give AIDS to somebody, you know, it's not a felony anymore. And that guys up to 24 years old can have sex with guys down to 14 years old, and there's no law against it. That's your Democrat Party. Your Democrat Party couldn't have cared less that Graham Plattner used to beat up his girlfriends, had a Nazi tattoo, said that military members in the U.S. deserved to get killed over in Afghanistan. Didn't care about any of that until the poll numbers started going down. I'm just saying. So, yeah, Tim Walz gives a pardon to this guy from Laos who repeatedly sexually assaulted a 10-year-old girl Marco Rubio getting ready to tell you what he did about it. Let's go with cut two, please.
3: This week, I revoked his legal status in the United States, and as a result, federal agents took him into custody, and as of today, he has been removed from the United States. Because of our action, this foreign criminal will never pose a threat to any American ever again. Americans must never be forced by their elected leaders to live alongside foreign sex criminals who have no right to begin with to reside in our country. This administration will always stand with the American people and defend them from violent criminals.
2: Let me just tell you something. Let me just remind you about something. Whenever a Republican says or does anything a little bit off or a little bit... Wait a minute, why are you telling me this? It's a floating break, right? It doesn't matter if I take it at 15, 16, 17, 18, 19, 20. Wait a minute, are you telling me we can't take the commercial break until 20 after? We're not allowed to? When did this start? So it won't let us go to a break until 20 after. Is that what you're telling me? What does it mean it'll be off kilter? Well, I was going to do the show, but you're telling me something. The break's at 20, and I don't understand what that means because I always just take it whenever I take it. What was I talking about? Oh, yes. Whenever a Republican does or says anything embarrassing, a little bit off kilter, you got mainstream media reporters all over the country insisting that elected Republican politicians condemn whatever it was some guy halfway across the country said. Do you have a comment on what so-and-so said about this? Why do they never do it about Democrats? I guarantee you that nobody is going to ask radical left-wing Arkansan pro-transgender Hallie Schaffner, the Democrat nominee for U.S. Senate against Tom Cotton, what she thinks about Minnesota Governor Tim Walz pardoning a guy who sexually abused a 10-year-old girl over and over again so he can't get deported back to Laos. Nobody's going to ask anybody about that. They're not going to ask Hallie Schaffner, who's running against Tom Cotton. They're not going to ask Fred Loeb, who's running against Sarah Huckabee Sanders. They're not going to ask Chris Jones, who's running against French Hill. No, they won't. Why? Because they all believe in taking one for the team. They don't care. How many people in this country get killed by illegal aliens? They don't care. That alleged rapist, Graham Plattner's name is still on the ballot in Maine. None of that matters. Well, the former girlfriend who's accusing him of rape said that she hesitated about coming forward with it because she agrees with him politically. You know, and she would hate for Republican U.S. Senator Susan Collins to be reelected out of Maine to Washington, D.C. But she finally said, well, you know, people should know. She said, people should know that he raped me. You know, I guess so. Yeah, I'm going to go ahead and spill the beans. And she did to the New York Times. But the New York Times is like, no, we're not going to print that because, you know, we are also going to continue to take one for the team. We are also down with the struggle. And we don't want to be responsible for making it more difficult for the Democrats to take back the U.S. Senate. And that's how it works. You know, you can tell me all day long how upset you are with a particular elected Republican. And I will remind you that the time to take care of that is in the primary. That if you're going to vote for a Democrat in November, you must want for our country to be destroyed. You must want for our country to be turned into Zimbabwe. Well, I have children and grandchildren, and I don't want to see that happen. So, no. If you want to talk about it, 501-401-1011 is the number to call. Go ahead and make the case on why you should, quote, send a message, unquote, to the rhinos in D.C. and or Little Rock. I'll listen patiently. I'm not going to agree with you, but anyway. All right, more coming up as the Doc Washer Show continues on Little Rock's premier talk station, 101.1 The Answer.
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101.1, The Answer. Doc Washer Show continues. We're talking about something you want to talk about. Number to call is 501-401-1011. Trey Yingst, Fox News this morning, said President Trump says the ceasefire with Iran is over. Quote, the Islamic Republic of Iran has asked us to continue talks. We have agreed to do so, but the United States has stated to them in no uncertain terms that the ceasefire is over, unquote. Well, you know, it's a real shame, in my humble opinion, and you're entitled to it. It is a crying shame that the President of the United States has agreed to once again send his negotiators to the table, the homicidal maniacs that anyone and everyone knows you cannot negotiate with. So why? Nobody has been able to give us a good reason. Nobody has been able to give us a good reason. There's not one. If you can tell me, 501-401-1011. People with a lot higher IQ than I have been saying ever since the ceasefire began, you know this isn't going to work. And again, the memorandum of understanding gave away the store to them. J.D. Vance kept on lying about it. No, no, no, they don't get any money at all until they prove they can behave. But the sanctions were relieved almost immediately, and they were allowed to start selling oil almost immediately. So let me just do this. Wall Street Journal, the fight over Hormuz boils down to one poorly worded clause in Trump's deal. President Trump's memorandum of understanding with Iran was supposed to open the Strait of Hormuz and relieve the pressure on the global economy. Instead, it set off a test of wills that has exploded into violence twice in the past 2 weeks. The root of the dispute is paragraph 5, which says Iran will make arrangements to restore shipping through the strategic waterway and then work with Oman to determine how to administer it in the future. But it also includes an Iranian pledge to ensure safe passage and remove military obstacles such as mines. Now, Trump administration officials saw that clause as unlocking the strait, the main accomplishment of the president's deal. However, Iranian hardliners have used it to push a maximalist interpretation that gives the Islamic Republic exclusive control over the waterway as a key source of leverage. See, in other words, the Islamic mind doesn't believe in cooperating with infidels. That's us, the kafir. But I digress. Wall Street Journal says the U.S. and its Arab Gulf allies don't want Iranian hegemony over Hormuz, the lifeline for much of the world's oil and gas supply. The language of the deal has left the two sides fighting over that point rather than making progress on a final agreement on Tehran's nuclear program. Well, you know, that's never going to happen anyway. Michael Horowitz, an Israeli geopolitical analyst, said the gap in interpretation is wide, baked into the deal, and not exactly surprising. Washington has tried to convince Tehran that compliance would be more profitable, but this framing misses the point. Iran's behavior isn't driven by financial motives, but by security concerns and bargaining leverage. It's a power dynamic. I wonder who doesn't understand that on our side. 3 weeks after Trump signed the preliminary deal to wind down the war at Versailles, France, traffic through the Strait of Hormuz is still stunted. Crossings fell to 25 on Wednesday.
amid the U.S. and Iranian exchanges of fire from 49 the day before, according to ship tracking company Kepler. More than 100 ships crossed each day before the war. A U.S. official familiar with negotiations said paragraph 5 has been problematic and that the U.S. and Iran are on different planets when it comes to interpreting the deal. Notably, the paragraph says nothing about the U.S. making arrangements for the safe passage of vessels, which Iran has seized on to attack ships that are use a U.S. coordinated route, according to this official. A separate U.S. official said, quote, President Trump made his feelings very clear yesterday in no uncertain terms. Iran's attacks on these innocent vessels are acts of terrorism. The United States is still committed to finding a resolution, and technical talks continue. Iran can never possess a nuclear weapon, unquote. Iran's lead negotiator in the talks with U.S. Parliament Speaker Mohammed Bagher Ghalibaf quoted the clause in arguing on social media that Iran controls the strait. Now, this guy, remember, is directly responsible for, you know, Americans being murdered in the past. But anyway, he said the Strait of Hormuz will only open with Iranian arrangements, not American threats. So here's the text of the analysis by the Wall Street Journal. Paragraph 5. Upon the signing of this MOU, the Islamic Republic of Iran will make arrangements using its best efforts for the safe passage of commercial vessels with no charge for 60 days only from the Persian Gulf to the Sea of Oman and vice versa. We told you it wasn't going to work. Wall Street Journal analysis, the text makes Iran responsible for opening the strait, which Tehran is leveraging to try to exclude competing efforts to shepherd ship traffic. It also only prevents Iran from charging fees for 60 days. This isn't going to work, y'all. And I will tell you why. And it's a much bigger deal than the Strait of Hormuz. I'll tell you why after the bottom of the hour news. If, in fact, we do go to the bottom of the hour news. Doc Washer Show, 101.1, The Answer.

0: With SRN News, I'm Keith Peters in Washington. Graham Plattner has submitted his paperwork to formally withdraw from Maine's U.S. Senate race, officially ending an upstart yet troubled campaign whose dissolution threatens Democrats' pursuit of chamber control. Plattner's paperwork was received Friday by Maine's Secretary of State's office. Maine is considered a key state for control of the narrowly divided Senate, and Democrats were desperate for a candidate capable of defeating Republican Senator Susan Collins. President Trump has chosen not to sign a sweeping housing affordability bill on Friday in protest of Congress not approving a strict voter ID bill that does not have enough support to pass. On Wall Street, the Dow by 149 points, the Nasdaq rose 74, the S&P advanced 31. More details at srnnews.com.
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4: This is Ed Morrissey of HotAir.com for Town Hall. What happens when the left plucks a working-class man from obscurity and pushes him for high office? In an era of Democratic desperation, mainstream media creates narratives to protect him, even at the expense of their own stated values. Graham Plattner's rise and fall stains all the institutions of the left. Democrats and the media tried to bury or downplay Plattner's checkered past, including his Nazi SS tattoo, his record of disturbing public comments, and his moral depravity. Don't be fooled by the sudden shift in media coverage. Everything that outlets like Axios and the New York Times reports as news today had been reported weeks and months ago by independent media. The Times cooked its own report in early June to protect Plattner. Every elite media outlet perpetuated the working-class lie about a man who lives off his wealthy parents. The insistence by Democrats and the media to make excuses for Plattner exposes the corruption of both. The Nazi tattoo told us all we needed to know. I'm Ed Morrissey.
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1.1 The Answer. 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If we're talking about something you want to get into the conversation, number to call is 501-401-1011. Big thank you, by the way. Big thank you to America's Prosperity Arkansas and Salem Media for putting on the free showing last night of Young Washington at the Riverdale VIP 10 Cinemas on Cantrell. One of the best movies I've seen in a long time. It was only the second time my wife and I have even been to a movie theater in the last year or two. And it was fantastic. Young Washington is the third biggest billing movie right now in America. Opening weekend last weekend and the most recent figures from Wednesday. It cost $20 million to make it. They've already recouped $25 million. And they're working on a sequel. If you haven't seen Young Washington, you're definitely going to want to check it out. Very impressed. A couple of well-known actors in it, Kelsey Grammer and Ben Kingsley. Guy who played Gandhi all those years ago. Didn't he get the Best Actor Academy Award? Back before Hollywood made it impossible to win Academy Awards unless you put people from this group and that group and all this kind of stuff in it. That's why I'm not going to see The Odyssey. You forget about that. Anyway, I said before the break, I got something about the whole Iran situation. It's a lot bigger than just Strait of Hormuz. So this is a guy from Ayman Dean, and he wrote a book called Nine Lives, My Time as an MI6 Spy Inside Al-Qaeda. Imagine being able somehow by the grace of God to get away with that. And this is something he said back on May 20th. You know, after we announced that we were going to back off and try peace, remember all that? Yeah, I'm going to go to the negotiating table because, you know, we don't really want a whole lot of folks dying needlessly. Anybody remember all that? Well, anyway. So shortly after that decision was made, May 20th, here's what the guy said. There is a growing blind spot in Washington, in Washington's understanding of Iran. One, Israelis and Gulf Arabs grasp more clearly than many in the Trump camp or Europe. This is not just about missiles or sanctions. It's about belief. The modest narrative. Now, that's not M-O-D-E-S-T. That's M-A-H-D-I-S-T. That's people who believe in the Mahdi. People believe in the 12th Imam, the guy who's been at the bottom of a well for 1,000 years and just waiting to come out and set things straight. They believe in this. Anyway, so this is not just about missiles or sanctions. It's about belief, the modest narrative, gaining influence within the IRGC, Iran's hardliners and supporters of Mojtaba Khamenei. Many inside the regime now believe Iran survived recent crises not because of diplomacy or restraint, but because of the unseen hands of the Mahdi protecting Iran's divine mission. And that's the real danger. For years, the West dismissed Iran's apocalyptic rhetoric as symbolic.
But in times of war and survival, such beliefs can morph into fanatical operational devotion. Within IRGC circles, now remember, IRGC, what's it stand for? Islamic Revolutionary Guard Corps. Within IRGC circles, Mojtaba Khamenei is increasingly linked to the Khorasani figure from Shiite prophecy, a leader from eastern Iran who survives foreign attacks amid regional chaos. Hardliners also cast Abdul Malik al-Houthi, the guy in charge of the Houthis in Yemen, as the Yamani destined to align with this Khorasani, Mojtaba Khamenei, in a wider regional struggle. None of this proves prophecy, of course, but movements driven by apocalyptic conviction don't need their beliefs to be true to become dangerous. They only need followers willing to act on those beliefs. And that is the risk now facing the region. If Tehran emerges bruised but intact, convinced America ultimately backed down, the result will not be moderation. It will be vindication of the so-called unseen protective hands of the Mahdi narrative. The IRGC will see survival as divine endorsement. Every survived strike and every Western hesitation will reinforce the belief that the regime is protected because it serves a sacred mission. That is how political movements become messianic movements. The Middle East has seen this before. Al-Qaeda mythologized Osama bin Laden's survival for so many years until we took him out. ISIS turned al-Baghdadi into an apocalyptic symbol. In both cases, symbolism mattered as much as military strength. Once a movement becomes eschatological, in other words, dealing with the end times, deterrence weakens, sacrifice becomes sacred, and endless conflict becomes a path to redemption. And that is why unfinished wars carry risks. If America retreats ambiguously, while Iran grows more convinced of its divine mission, the result may not be a weaker Iran, but a more radicalized and dangerous revolutionary axis stretching across the region and seeking nuclear weapons, not for deterrent, but for intimidation. The danger is not simply that the Islamic Republic survives. The danger is that it becomes the danger is that it believes that Allah/Mahdi ensured its survival. And once states begin viewing geopolitics as divine destiny, the region enters a far darker phase. Yeah, that's... It kind of makes you wish, doesn't it, that there was somebody on Trump's negotiating team that understood that these people don't have the same motivations and are not susceptible to the same incentives that we have and that we are. Because they're not. I mean, the art of the deal, that's great, man. If you're trying to make a real estate deal with somebody, you are the man. And Jared Kushner and Steve Witkoff are the men. You guys know what you're doing. But if you're trying to negotiate with people who believe that it would behoove them to bring chaos on the earth so the 12th Imam, this Messiah figure, can come out of the bottom of a well, I don't think it takes the same skills to negotiate with people like that as it does to negotiate with people when you're trying to get a real estate deal done. The
Iranian regime is not, they're not swayed by the thought that they can make a lot of money. That's just not what motivates them. All right, Tom Homan. Tom Homan out there, the border czar, out there on Fox with Will Kane just a little bit ago, saying that Democrat attorneys general are quietly downgrading illegal alien crimes to block deportations. You heard about this? Border czar Tom Homan made an accusation that deserves far more attention than it's getting. Democrat attorneys general and district attorneys, he says, are deliberately softening criminal charges against illegal aliens, specifically to keep them off the deportation track. He didn't point somewhere abstract. He pointed to his own backyard. Quote, you saw the attorney general in Virginia, here where I live. He's been called before Congress for treating illegal aliens better on criminal convictions and criminal cases than American citizens, unquote.

0: that office is not in dispute. Holman's closing line was a warning dressed up as a civics lesson. Quote, elections matter, and we need to put the right people in place to enforce law, unquote. Which takes us back to a story we had earlier on the show about Marco Rubio saying, look, there was a guy from Laos who was here illegally, and he sexually abused a 10-year-old girl multiple times, and Minnesota Governor, lame duck, Tim Walz, pardoned him, and guess what? We're deporting him. Anyway. Just thought you'd want to know. More coming up as the Doc Washer Show continues on Little Rock's premier talk station, 101.1 The Answer.
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3: When Abraham Lincoln was elected president in 1860, America stood on the edge of collapse. Over the next 4 years, the Civil War claimed more than 700,000 lives and tested whether our republic could endure. As the war drew to a close, Lincoln looked beyond victory. He looked toward healing. In his second inaugural address, he challenged the nation. Let us strive on to bind up the nation's wounds, to achieve and cherish a just and lasting peace. Lincoln understood that preserving the greatest experiment in self-government required more than winning a war. It required the character to restore what had been broken. More than 160 years later, America still faces division. The question is not whether we'll disagree. The question is whether we still have the wisdom and the character to heal together.
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101.1 The Answer, Doc Wasserman Show continues. We're talking about something. You want to get into the conversation. The number to call is 501-401-1011. Anybody remember Miranda Devine? Miranda Devine with the New York Post. She is the reporter that broke the story over the New York Post about Hunter Biden's laptop, the one that he left at the computer repair store in Wilmington, Delaware. I mean, left it.

0: for a year. Didn't want her back. And had evidence of all kinds of crimes on it. Anyway, so when Miranda Devine says something, I pay attention. Not that she's perfect, not that she can't ever make a mistake about anything, but that she's credible and worth listening to. So Miranda Devine was on Fox, and she had some thoughts about the ongoing, well, it went on for a week, Tyler Robinson preliminary hearing to determine if there's enough probable cause for him to be tried for murder in a courthouse in Provo, Utah. Here is Miranda Devine.
1: It just looks like an open and shut case. There is just mountains of evidence. There's the note. There's Lance Twiggs now. We're seeing him for the first time on screen verifying all of that. I mean, it's astonishing to me that he hasn't been charged with anything. I think the good thing that's come out of this preliminary hearing so far is that it really makes the conspiracy theorists look like idiots, because all of their cockamamie ideas are being shot down one by one. And I think maybe that's partly the reason why so much voluminous evidence is being brought forward at this time.
0: Yeah, that certainly seems to be the situation. And so much did come out. Now, early in the show, we played audio from Donald Trump Jr. just going through one thing after another. All of this this evidence presented. Not to mention that Tyler Robinson kept on confessing to people what he had done. So it is shocking, disappointing, frustrating that the judge isn't even going to make a decision until sometime in September. So an attorney representing the Kirk family has said, hey, man, would you mind just going and doing this on September 1st? Because Utah state law says that the family of the victim deserves for things to kind of move along, you know. So, a little bit earlier today, a guy named Jack Posobiec, who claimed to have been a very close friend, Charlie Kirk. But as far as I can tell, has not stood up for Erica and criticized Candace Owens, who's been trying to make Erica Kirk's life a living hell. Jack Posobiec, outside the courthouse, detailed video of Tyler Robinson in today's preliminary hearing of allegedly taking the shot that killed Charlie Kirk. Judge Tony Graff expected to rule on whether probable cause exists for trial following written briefs with oral arguments set for September 1st. Sarah Fields, great investigative reporter, who has been doing such a great job from the courthouse in Provo, Utah. Before that, did a great job at the Carmelo Anthony murder trial over in Frisco, Texas. She says surveillance video was shown during the preliminary hearing that captured the fatal shooting of Charlie Kirk from the rooftop. Judge Graff ruled that the enhanced version of the footage could be played in court so Charlie's family could view it. It was not broadcasted by the media. As the video was shown, Charlie's widow, Erica Kirk, and his mother embraced each other in tears. Moments later, his parents quietly left the courtroom. It's horrifying what was done to this young man. And I'll just say something. I saw a clip the other day of Dave Chappelle saying the people were comparing Charlie Kirk to Dr. Martin Luther King Jr. And he said, no, Charlie Kirk is no MLK. I'm like, well, I guess you got a good point there. He was not a serial adulterer. He did not plagiarize, as far as I can tell, any of the papers he did in college. So, yeah, he was no MLK. Better man than MLK, I'll say. Better man. But that's a whole other show, isn't it? Yeah. It's going to be interesting to see what happens in the 72 hours, I should say, I guess maybe 70 hours between now and when, God willing, we start up the show again at 4:06 on Monday. Every once in a while, people ask me on a Friday evening, so what are you planning to talk about Monday? And I'm like, I don't have any idea. All depends upon what happens between now and Monday. We try to talk about breaking news. So, you've been hearing about these flock cameras? Flock Safety CEO says it's terroristic to want to know where they put their spy cameras. Yeah, theblaze.com of all places. As the quote from Garrett Langley of Flock, you're terrorists for wanting to know. Yeah, they get the info from the interview he did with Forbes. I don't know. Maybe we need more freedom. Call me crazy. I've been called worse. And they deserved it. Okay, the great Dave Elswick and Val Emmons, Monday morning at 7:06 right here. I'll see you at 4:06 Monday afternoon, God willing. 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
3: 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How do we ensure they have it better than we do? 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The news never stops, and neither does your schedule. That's why we're here, keeping you up to date with all the biggest stories of the day. 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
4: News this hour from Town Hall. I'm Keith Peters in Washington. Testimony has concluded in a pretrial hearing in the Charlie Kirk killing.
5: The judge in Charlie Kirk's murder case allowed his parents, Robert and Catherine, and his widow, Erica, to watch the zoomed-in surveillance video from the day of the shooting. This week, we've heard from several law enforcement officers and analysts involved in the case against Tyler Robinson. Prosecutors have been working to convince a judge that they have enough evidence to put Robinson on trial. But Judge Tony Graff won't decide if the case will progress until after he reads briefs from both parties and hears their arguments on September 1st. I was in court today when that surveillance video was shown. I could see an individual run across the roof of a campus building, then start crawling to the edge, where investigators say there was a line of sight to where Kirk was speaking. His mom and widow cried while watching the tape and held each other in a long embrace.
4: Correspondent Hannah Schirnbaum reporting from Provo, Utah. A new AP NORC poll finds that many Jewish Americans feel unsafe in the United States, with many saying they feel less safe than before the Hamas attack on Israel on October 7th of 2023.
6: The findings highlight the vulnerability that many Jewish adults in the U.S. feel as bipartisan support for Israel erodes and significant divides emerge within the Jewish community about what constitutes anti-Semitism, particularly when it comes to protesting Israel. About 3 in 10 say that they or members of their household have experienced physical assault, verbal assault, online harassment, or demanding property because of their Jewish background in the last year.
4: Correspondent Bernie Bennett reporting. Graham Plattner has submitted his paperwork to formally withdraw from Maine's U.S. Senate race, officially ending an upstart yet troubled campaign whose dissolution threatens Democrats' pursuit of chamber control. On Wall Street, the Dow by 149 points, the Nasdaq rose 74, the S&P advanced 31. More on these stories at townhall.com.
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8: With your newsflash, John Loretta, 101.1 The Answer. Fort Smith police have made an arrest of the shooting death of a 16-year-old earlier this week. Donnie Warner charged with first-degree murder and aggravated robbery. The other suspect, Jasmine Ashante Johnson, remains at large. Little Rock police charged 62-year-old Hope Jones with second-degree murder after the woman allegedly left an infant in her care inside a hot car for several hours at the Hope Academy. Hot Springs School Board has rejected a $2.3 million offer from the Garland Public Library to buy the Majestic Hotel site. North Little Rock School Board Vice President Valerie McLean has resigned, citing recent medical issues with her family. 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
9: 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World Cup quarterfinal round continuing today. Spain and Belgium meeting in Los Angeles at SoFi Stadium. Saturday, two more games in the round of eight. England and Norway will meet at Hard Rock Stadium in Miami. Argentina will play Switzerland at Arrowhead Stadium in Kansas City. Thursday, France advanced to the semifinals. They beat Morocco 2-0 in Foxborough, Massachusetts. Major League Baseball, the St. Louis Cardinals beginning a three-game series with the Atlanta Braves tonight at Busch Stadium, closing out the first half of the season with the All-Star game on Tuesday in Philadelphia. The Cardinals will start Kyle Leahy, while the Braves will go with Chris Sale. St. Louis has lost five of their last six games after losing to Milwaukee Thursday 8-4. Outfielder Jordan Walker will participate in Monday night's home run derby. 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
16: Larry Elder here, the sage from South Central, the Prince of Pico Union, the czar of common sense, the great Eldersky, Don Lorenzo. Welcome to the program. No victocrats allowed because we've got a country to save. 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
9: 888-971-SAGE, 888-971-7243. I am Larry Elder. We are Salem News Channel. You know the Democrats oppose school choice. Here in Los Angeles, where I am, the public school system is now teetering on the brink of bankruptcy, even though it only has half the number of kids enrolled as it did in the early 2000s. Can you say fiscal mismanagement, even as spending is tagged to the budget? So when the budget grows, and it grows every year, spending for public education increases every year, and we're getting lousy results. A Princeton University chair of the African American Studies Department calls America an awful place and says borders are deadly. I'll say they are. We'll talk about that later on as well. 888-971-SAGE, 888-971-7243. D.L. Hughley is a comedian, pretty funny guy. I did his show one time and saw him in the airport shortly after Trump 2.0 got elected. Egg prices, he said, are still high. They're still high. I said, no, they're not. They're still high. No, they're not. They're gone down. No, they're not. Pull out the phone, showed them that they've gone down. Well, very, very angry, angry guy. Or at least he comes across as angry. Not quite sure where he is privately, but that's how he comes across. Kind of like the Joy Reid, Jasmine Crockett, Sonny Hostin, Whoopi Goldberg, AOC mold. You know what I'm talking about. Can't call him angry because that would be both racist and sexist. But here is what he said about Trump and Trump's apparent disregard for the welfare of the average person. Number 55.
21: And that's what I have to say to America. Aren't you tired? Aren't you tired of being embarrassed? Aren't you tired of not having anybody hear the desires or your problem? Aren't you tired of having to make excuses that don't make sense? Aren't you tired of things you once believed in being eroded and having to contort yourself to make sense? Aren't you tired? It's an exhausting thing to have to retell yourself stories you know don't make sense. It's exhausting that somebody cares more about a game than your life. Or more about a ballroom than your living room. Or more about a pool than your being able to pay. Like, aren't you tired? And when you are tired, I suspect things will change. But I'll never forget. And it was the first time I'd ever looked and said, what part I played in this? Who am I in this? But the words, aren't you tired? And when America is tired enough, I suspect things will be different.
9: Sigh. I'm holding in my baby brown libertarian fingers an article from Axios. Axios is center left. Listen to this. There's new evidence that the wage growth gap between lower and middle income workers has disappeared, with pay gains among lower income workers nearly matching those of their higher income counterparts. Let me read that again. I know I speak quickly. There's new evidence that the wage growth gap between lower and middle income workers has disappeared, with pay gains among lower income workers nearly matching those of their higher income counterparts. Now, I'm pretty sure that D.L. Hughley doesn't read Axios. Aren't you tired? He cares more about ballroom than you. Spending growth, it continues, among lower and higher income households is the most similar in years. Now, how can you increase spending without making more money unless you're going into debt? Spending growth among lower and higher income households is the most similar in years. Bank of America Institute, drawing on customer deposit account data, lower income households saw
13: after-tax wage growth accelerate to 4.1% in June, up from 2.9% in May. That's much higher than inflation. That compared with 3.4% for middle-income households and 4.2% for higher-income households, almost the same. Quote, the narrowest divide between low-income workers and their higher-earning counterparts in years. And then they go into why this is. Part of it is because of the One Big Beautiful Bill Act. Lower and middle income workers adjusted their tax withholding to reflect the changes. No tax on tips. No tax on overtime. But according to Mr. D.L. Hughley, the esteemed economist, Trump isn't doing anything to make your life better. This is Peter Navarro, one of his trade advisors, number 56.
14: So we're going to get $3.6 billion in San Antonio, 2,000 jobs direct, another 20,000 because of the supply chain effects and the multiplier effects. And this is going to be the first. You're going to see Hyundai, you're going to see Honda, you're going to see Nissan. They're all. Everybody's going to come here because of those factors.
13: And the Treasury Secretary talks about the Trump accounts that will benefit anybody without any savings, and it will improve financial literacy, meaning you have more stake in making sure the economy functions because you got a piece of the action. Number 25.
22: Well, the success is going to be, can we move that 38% of households down towards zero so that all households have a stake? B is going to be the financial literacy and the engagement, because everyone's going to be able to look at it on their phone. You know, it's like someone said today, for children, they'll be able to see when they walk into McDonald's, they own a piece of McDonald's. When they go into Walmart, they own a piece of Walmart.
13: But, of course, Trump isn't doing anything to make your life any better. What about the new jobs, the private sector jobs, Mr. Secretary, number 59?
22: Our economy has averaged over 100,000 jobs per month for the last 4 months, and real GDP growth increased at a rate of 2.7% over the past four quarters. And let me tell you, those are private sector jobs. We have cut government jobs, so all the jobs we are generating now are good-paying private sector jobs. Private sector employment is up more than 900,000 jobs since Inauguration Day. The Working Families Tax Cuts delivered the largest share of tax relief directly to millions of low- and middle-income Americans. Companies have poured trillions of dollars of new investment into our country. We are building more factories here than ever before. I know Toyota is big here in Tennessee, and they got their foothold in America here in Tennessee, and thanks to their great experience here, they just announced a gigantic new plant that they are moving out of Mexico and into San Antonio, Texas. So Tennessee led the way in making Toyota feel welcome.
13: Now, utilities love to spend money. They love to spend money on so-called renewables because they make more profits. Study from the Institute on Energy Research finds that, surprisingly, residents of blue states see higher electricity bills than those of red states. By contrast, 80% of the 10 states with the lowest electricity prices voted for Republican candidates in those same elections. Why? Because of the net zero climate change policies that the blue states are pushing, which is what's causing the electricity rates to go up. I've told you before, California, highest electricity rates than any of the lower 48 states because of the climate change policies pursued by the likes of Gavin Newsom, who one time decreed no more sale of gas-powered cars by the year 2035. He backed away from that. Now, what is Trump doing about it? This is the Energy Secretary, number 24.
23: The
0: These are blue state policies, and they were Obama administration policies and Biden administration policies. 17 years ago, the Democrats decided they're the party of expensive energy. They're the party of unreality. We're going to oppose fossil fuels, even though they're 80% of American energy and 80% of global energy. We're going to close coal plants, make it hard to build new gas plants, close nuclear plants, and we're going to bet the farm on the sun and the wind. That was a disastrous bet that drove high electricity prices and stopped any growth of American electricity production. Fortunately, with the working families tax cut, we just passed the day that those subsidies are no longer available if you start construction on a project today. Ironically, spending hundreds of billions of dollars of government subsidies was a driver of increased electricity prices.
13: Well, so, D.L. Hughley, does that answer part of your question? Now, every few years, I run across a documentary that really hits home. The story of everything is a true masterpiece of graphics, imagery, and content that confounds the theory that all creation just sort of evolved out of nothing. We're supposed to believe that a butterfly just evolved, not just as humans, but millions of species just evolved. The story of everything will leave you shaking your head and asking, how in the world could any part of creation just happen, when mathematically, scientifically, it's beyond our imagination? The story of everything will give you the information you need to decide for yourself. And now it's available through streaming, so you can watch it in the comfort of your home with your family and your friends. 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
13: 888-971-SAGE, 888-971-7243. I am Larry Elder. We are Salem News Channel. Now we're heading into the weekend, but your help is needed more than ever in earthquake-ravaged Venezuela. The search goes on for victims who incredibly might still be alive after almost 15 days. But time is running out, and NBC News is reporting that some international rescue crews have begun to give up hope.
6: After two back-to-back earthquakes hit Venezuela, more than 30,000 people have been reported missing. Among them, Pedro Veloz and Alejandrina de Veloz. Their grandchildren, Valeria Veloz, who lives in Spain, and Pedro Veloz, who lives in Orlando, Florida, say they're living a nightmare. Now, as international rescue crews have begun to leave Venezuela and some sites are even being demolished, they're worried they'll never be able to get their grandparents' remains back.
13: But tens of thousands did survive the earthquakes. And thanks to men and women just like you, opening your hearts with donations, our friends at the Christian nonprofit relief organization that you know well, Food for the Poor, where they're on the ground, rushing meals, medical kits, and other essentials to thousands of people who are living on the streets after their buildings collapsed in these twin powerful earthquakes. Please help in this massive humanitarian effort. Just go to my website, LarryElder.com. 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That's 855-918-4673. Mort is in Los Angeles. Mort, you're on the Larry Elder Show. Thank you so much for calling.
7: Thank you, Larry. I have a question about the RNC, in your opinion. Are they doing enough to publicize all these issues of the Democrats favoring illegal criminals, rapists over Americans? Are they doing enough? Are they doing enough to favor defunding the police and closing prisons? Do you feel that the RNC is doing enough?
13: My answer is, here's the problem, Mort. It isn't that the RNC isn't doing enough. They've got an active website. They're on social media. They're doing all sorts of stuff. The filter is ABC, NBC, CBS, these so-called aggregators like Microsoft, like Apple, YouTube, TikTok, and they're simply not pushing it. There was a study done that looked at many people, mostly young people, get their news now off their smartphones. They have a Twitter feed or a feed from Yahoo News or a feed from YouTube. And out of about 100, 200 stories, it turned out just a handful of them came from center-right publications like Fox News or like Newsmax. So half the country is not even seeing all of this. Not because the RNC isn't putting it out. It's because these news aggregates are simply ignoring it, not carrying it. That's why so many young people are ignorant. They have no idea the top 1%, for example, pay over 40% of all the federal income taxes. They have no idea that conservatives are more generous with their time and with their money than our liberals. They're clueless about all of this. And that's because they are ill-informed.
7: RNC hired a public relations firm to spread all about this, what's happening, they want to help, you don't think?
13: I'm sure there's more they can do. All I'm saying is to act as if they're not trying to get this stuff off, it's a little unfair. They really are working hard. It's just that they're shouting at a wall. They're shouting at people that don't want to hear it.
7: I hear you. So it's hard to get the word out of what these crazy...
13: How is it, Mort, they've turned on Elon Musk all of a sudden? He used to be a hero because he did Tesla electric cars, and they love the idea of electricity as opposed to gas. And then he started working with Donald Trump with Doge, and now he's an SOB. The man has created 200,000 jobs, plus a bunch of jobs indirectly because of all the different companies that he has started. He made... 4,000 millionaires when he went public with SpaceX. I think 400 of them, a couple of them, are over $100 million because of him. And most people have no idea the jobs he's created. All they know is that he worked with Donald Trump, and therefore he must be a bad guy.
7: I hear you. Even if they paid a public relations firm on television, they probably wouldn't even take it to do it.
13: Well,
7: stations.
13: Well, I'm sure they take their money, and I've seen some ads, and I think you're right. I think the idea is to put them on places where these left wing people are. Put it on BS Now. Put it on ABC, NBC, CBS. That's a wonderful idea. I've seen some ads, but again, the bottom line is the resistance. I mean, think about what happened when the Hunter Biden laptop story broke. Twitter, Facebook suppressed the story, and people in swing states say if they had known that the story was accurate, they would not have voted for Biden, to the point where Donald Trump clearly would have won the 2020 election. This is the extent to which we're up against academia, we're up against Hollywood, we're up against big tech, and we're up against media. So these are the obstacles that we're against. At one time, Barbara Bush, George Herbert Walker Bush's wife, first lady, said, "I'm surprised when any of us win any election because the media are against us." I've talked about this before. Out of the people that cover the national news and the media, only 3 or 4% identify as Republican. 3 or 4% of the contributions made to political candidates and causes by Ivy League professors, only 3 or 4% go to Republicans. I think less than 2% or 3% identify as conservative or somewhat conservative. And these kids go to these left-wing universities. Almost all of them are left-wing. And like a conveyor belt, they go in. They're probably already left to some degree, but they come out, and it's free Palestine. It's embracing socialism. It's defund the police. It's abolish ICE. And this is the indoctrination that KGB defector Yuri Bezmenov talked about, the four stages, where these people don't believe things in front of them. And the idea that somebody like Zohra Mamdani, with his beautiful smile, and he's as glib, if not more glib, than Barack Obama, can really sell people on the idea that you can freeze their rents without any adverse consequences. You're going to freeze the rent on people that own apartment buildings, and they're going to put in the same amount of money to maintain them. They're going to have the same incentive to build new ones, even though they can't get fair market value for their rent. Are you smoking something? Yet this man got elected to the most important city in the world, the economic epicenter of America, and he sold this nonsense? So this is what we're in. This is the battle that we're in, and it's up to each and every one of us to fight it. One-on-one with your neighbors, over the coffee clutch, at work, in your social settings. Explain calmly and persuasively the facts of life. I'm Larry Ogden.

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3: Foundations of Freedom. 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
4: When Abraham Lincoln was elected president in 1860, America stood on the edge of collapse. Over the next 4 years, the Civil War claimed more than 700,000 lives and tested whether our republic could endure. As the war drew to a close, Lincoln looked beyond victory. He looked toward healing. In his second inaugural address, he challenged the nation, "Let us strive on to bind up the nation's wounds, to achieve and cherish a just and lasting peace." Lincoln understood that preserving the greatest experiment in self-government required more than winning a war. It required the character to restore what had been broken. More than 160 years later, America still faces division. The question is not whether we'll disagree. The question is whether we still have the wisdom and the character to heal together.
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0: 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We are Salem News Channel. 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Next hour, we're going to talk about Graham Plattner's formal announcement that he's withdrawing from the race. There was some speculation he's going to wait until the very last moment on Monday, but he has withdrawn today. Also, CNN stat guy finds that Democrats are far more angry at their party than the Tea Partiers were angry at the Republican Party back in the 2010s. Secretary of Education finds massive fraud K-12. And on the issue of why so many college students enter college somewhat reasonable and come out free Palestine, defund the police, abolish ICE, I want to have student debt forgiveness, reparations, freezing rent. Healthcare is a right, Medicare for all. It's because the professors are so incredibly radical. And unlike normal people, when they have bonehead ideas, they can't get fired. Think about it. You have tenure, and you write some stupid paper that has no basis to reality. What's the downside? Nothing. They cannot fire you. We're going to talk about an African-American's chair of Princeton University who called the United States an awful place and said borders are deadly. Yeah, they're deadly for people who are killed, maimed, raped by illegal aliens that have been allowed in by the Biden administration and allowed to stay because of states like California and New York that have so-called sanctuary policies. All of this and more. Joy Behar has a perspective on what's happening with the Republican Party, number 32.
7: But, you know, she is part of this administration. I just want to read this.
9: Yes.
7: Trump refused to sign a bipartisan housing bill that would help build more homes and lower the price. They implemented sweeping tariffs that have raised the cost of groceries and household goods, mm-hmm. and proposed to defund affordable care and Planned Parenthood. So these are the things that people want. And the Trump administration is taking it away from people, which is why this so-called democratic socialism, which is really just a buzzword for democracy and affordability, in my opinion.
0: 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Guess what the AG of Minnesota defines as socialism? Stick around for that.
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12: News this hour from Town Hall. I'm Keith Peters in Washington. Graham Plattner has formally withdrawn from Maine's U.S. Senate race.
13: The Maine Secretary of State's office has received paperwork from Graham Plattner, officially ending his upstart but troubled campaign for U.S. Senate. The formal withdrawal comes 2 days after Plattner said he would quit the race.
14: It can't be made.
13: After a sexual assault allegation that he denies. Maine Democrats have until July 27th to name a new nominee. Democratic Party committee members have signed off on holding a nominating convention. Maine's considered key for control of the U.S. Senate, and Democrats are looking for a candidate capable of defeating Republican Senator Susan Collins. I'm Ben Thomas.
12: President Trump is aware that he's enemy number one on a particular list. More details from correspondent Laura Winters.
15: It appears President Trump is well aware of the intelligence that he is number one on Iran's hit list, the information shared with the U.S. by the Israelis, who are warning of a new plot to take out President Trump in retaliation for him taking out top leaders in Iran. Earlier in the week at the NATO summit in Turkey, President Trump telling reporters,
16: "There was another list came out yesterday, and I'm number one on, I like being number one on TikTok better. But I'm number one on the list for killing."
15: Laura Winters reporting.
12: The U.S. is demanding that Iran make a public statement saying the Strait of Hormuz is open and that ships crossing the vital corridor won't be attacked anymore. That's according to senior U.S. officials who said internal Tehran power struggles have made it difficult to reach and keep a deal. Officials describe a rogue faction of Iranian hardliners trying to sabotage the ceasefire between Tehran and